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2: 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For our weather this evening, we've got light rain over at the Kodiak Airport. We've got wind blowing south at around 15 miles per hour and a degrees of around 47 degrees Fahrenheit. Tonight, it's going to be scattered showers, mainly before 10 p.m. It's going to be mostly cloudy with a low around 40 degrees. A south wind will blow 15 to 20 miles per hour with gusts as high as 30 miles per hour and a 30% chance of precipitation. For the southwest part of the region, we've got widespread rain showers tonight with lows in the upper 30s. We'll have a southwest wind blowing 10 to 25 miles per hour with gusts to 35 miles per hour. Friday, we've got widespread rain showers in the morning and then a chance of rain showers in the afternoon. We've got highs in the mid 40s and a southwest wind blowing 10 to 20 miles per hour. For our marine weather, a synopsis for the North Gulf Coast and Kodiak Island waters and Cook Inlet. A front moves eastward across the Gulf through Thursday night. From Marmot Island to Sitkanak, out to 15 nautical miles, we've got a small craft advisory through Friday. We've got southwest winds blowing 25 knots tonight with 10-foot seas and rain showers. Friday, we've got a southwest wind blowing 25 knots and 9-foot seas. From Marmot Island to Sitkanak, from 15 to 85 nautical miles, we've got another small craft advisory through Friday night. We've got southwest winds blowing tonight at 25 knots and 13-foot seas. Coming up, we've got NPR's national headlines, and then we've got our local evening news. Stay tuned.
3: Live from NPR News in Washington, I'm Ryland Barton. Congress is leaving town for a week-long recess. That means lawmakers will miss President Trump's June 1st deadline to fund immigration enforcement for the next 3 years. It comes

0: after Trump created a nearly $1.8 billion fund that may grant money to January 6 Capitol rioters. Former Republican Senate leader Mitch McConnell called the move, quote, utterly stupid, morally wrong. As NPR's Eric McDaniel reports, negotiations fell apart.
1: The fund out of the Department of Justice, nearly $2 billion meant to pay folks who've been victimized by the government. Acting Attorney General Todd Blanche told Congress that might include people who attacked lawmakers and police on January 6, 2021, as President Trump tried to remain in power despite losing the 2020 presidential election. As you might imagine, that upset some folks, which when both chambers have nearly the smallest majorities you could have is a problem.
0: NPR's Eric McDaniel reporting. The next person who scans your luggage at the airport might not be a federal worker. The Trump administration wants private companies to play a bigger role in airport security than they have in decades. NPR's Bill Chappell reports.
2: The Transportation Security Administration, or TSA, says it plans to announce the first 2 to 3 airports in its new Gold Plus program later this year. The voluntary program expands on a system that currently lets around 20 airports use private contractors rather than federal officers. They include San Francisco and Kansas City. TSA would maintain oversight at airports that join the Gold Plus program, but private companies would gain more control over the equipment. TSA wants to move toward a future where AI improves screening imagery and gives travelers accurate wait times for checkpoints. But a union representing federal workers says privatizing security would take thousands of jobs away from officers who've been keeping air passengers safe. Bill Chappell, NPR News.
0: California Democratic Governor Gavin Newsom has signed an executive order to help protect workers from AI. NPR's John Ruich has more.
3: The forecasts can be dire when it comes to the effect of AI on jobs, and it's something a lot of people are worried about, according to polls. Newsom's executive order directs the state to dig into the issue. Within a half a year, for instance, the Labor and Workforce Department must submit a review of policies and practices that provide workers with a safety net. It also has to come up with a plan for expanding enrollment in employment insurance and make recommendations for how to boost worker training. Newsom directed part of the government to team up with the University of California and Stanford to develop ways to help AI advance the public good and address problems facing society. Newsom says California has led the way on innovation, and now it needs to reimagine work, governance, and how people prepare for the future. John Ruich, NPR News.
0: Stephen Colbert's long run on The Late Show ends tonight. CBS announced last summer that Colbert's show would end, citing economic reasons. After 11 seasons, some, including Colbert, suspect political pressure played a role in the decision. Colbert leaves as the ratings leader in late-night TV. 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Tennessee officials have called off the lethal injection of Tony Carruthers, who was convicted of kidnapping and murdering three people in 1994, after his executioners tried and failed for over an hour to find a vein for a backup IV line, as required by state law. Republican Governor Bill Lee says the state will not try again for at least a year. An attorney for Carruthers said she saw him wincing and groaning as the medical team worked. Two-time NASCAR Cup Series champion Kyle Busch died at the age of 41. From member station WFAE, Kenneth Lee reports.
4: Richard Childress Racing announced Thursday that Busch had been hospitalized with an unspecified severe illness and would miss this weekend's Coca-Cola 600 at the Charlotte Motor Speedway. Hours later, NASCAR announced his death. Busch was in his 22nd full-time season in NASCAR and won 63 races in the Cup Series. In a joint statement, his family, Richard Childress Racing, and NASCAR called him a future Hall of Famer and a once-in-a-generation talent. Busch's final victory came just last week in the NASCAR Craftsman Truck Series race at Dover Motor Speedway in Delaware. Busch is survived by his wife, Samantha, and their two children. For NPR News, I'm Kenneth Lee in Charlotte.
0: 274 climbers successfully scaled Mount Everest in a single day, setting a new record. Climbers reached the summit from the popular Southern Route in Nepal. Earlier in the week, veteran mountain guide Kami Rita Sherpa scaled the peak for the 32nd time, breaking his own record. The Everest climbing season began late this year due to risks from a huge block of ice over the key route. You're listening to NPR News from Washington.
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6: From KMXT News, this is Catherine Irving. It's just around 5.06 p.m. and I'm here with your local evening newscast. First up, the Alaska legislature kicks off a special session today to continue working on tax cuts for the Alaska LNG project. Governor Mike Dunleavy called the special session on Tuesday after lawmakers failed to act on the bill he introduced in late March. Whether lawmakers will be able to find a way forward is unclear. Lawmakers are hesitant to give up billions of dollars in potential property tax revenue for a project they're not confident will lower energy costs or boost the state treasury. Dunleavy says tax relief is essential to the project moving forward. The special session comes a day after lawmakers adjourned their regular session. Lawmakers approved a $1,000 permanent fund dividend and a number of measures aimed at helping Alaskans and their communities deal with high oil prices. Those include a $200 energy relief payment to each PFD-eligible Alaskan, plus millions to help schools, local governments, and low-income families deal with the high cost of energy. Lawmakers also passed a variety of high-priority bills on the last day of the session, including student loan assistance for Alaska teachers, a wide-ranging crime bill, and a measure placing limits on campaign contributions in state elections. Next up, a tribal college on the North Slope last month bought a piece of land to build a new campus. College officials announced the purchase yesterday. Alina Naden with Alaska Desk has more.
7: Illisagwic College has been planning a new campus for nearly 10 years. This month, the officials announced a land purchase to build it on. Justina Wilhelm is the college's president. She says the campus will sit on a 15-acre site in Utqiagvik near the hospital.
8: So this has been a long-standing vision for the college, and I'm very, very excited that we have this prime location that will be a central gathering place for our people.
7: Illisagwik is Alaska's only tribal college. It offers hands-on educational programs in such areas as Inupiaq studies, allied health, construction, and education. And it serves about 1,000 students in person in Utqiagvik and remotely on the North Slope and across the state. Right now, those programs are housed in buildings that were never meant to be a college. Wilhelm says the main building is a 70-year-old naval base 2.5 miles out of town. Overall, the programs are spread out between 13 different facilities.
8: So we're very excited to have this new campus, to be under one roof, to all be together.
7: Last month, the college bought a piece of land for new campus from Ukpiavik Inupiat Corporation, the Alaska Native Village Corporation for Utqiagvik. Wilhelm says the next step is completing environmental assessments and updating the design approved in 2018. The construction will start with administrative offices, family housing, and workforce development garages. Down the road, the plan is to have more housing and a big wellness gym, she says. Wilhelm says the new campus is designed to include open spaces that inspire conversations and collaboration. One vision is a glass wall between the main entrance and cafeteria, overlooking the construction trades and community outreach classroom. Wilhelm says the idea is that students at lunch can also observe some of the cultural and workforce programs available at the college.
8: As a tribal college with our language, values, and traditions, it's so vital that we're here to provide the spaces and provide the classes to allow for our traditions to carry on. And I'm very excited that when people come there, they're going to want to be a part of there. I hope they don't want to leave.
7: College officials didn't share the exact timeline for the construction. They said work is ongoing to secure funding for the next steps. In Anchorage, I'm Alona Naiden.
6: Last up, the Alaska Department of Law has voided regulations aimed at restricting the Area M commercial salmon fishery. KUCB reports that the regulations were passed by the State Board of Fisheries in February and quickly challenged in a lawsuit filed by the Aleutians East Borough, the Native Village of Unga, and two commercial fishing groups. They argued the regulations couldn't be enforced because the Board of Fisheries violated state ethics laws while adopting them. The groups dropped the lawsuit Wednesday after the state revoked the new rules, with both sides agreeing to end the case. Area M has long been at the center of a fight over salmon conservation in western Alaska, where low chum and chinook returns have led to major restrictions on subsistence fishing. The five regulations approved by board members at their February meeting would have reduced when and where commercial salmon harvesters could fish in the South Alaska Peninsula, commonly called Area M. They would have also added closures tied to chinook salmon harvests. The borough and other plaintiffs argued that some of the board's votes were invalid due to undisclosed conflicts of interest, and that some of the board board members should not have participated in the vote. The issue has divided fishing groups across Alaska for decades. Subsistence harvesters in western Alaska, most notably native communities in the Yukon-Kuskokwim region, have raised alarm over dismal salmon returns. They say the intercept fishery in Area M has contributed to poor returns in their region and led to closures that threaten their entire way of life. Area M fishermen and local officials say the restrictions would hurt fishing communities without doing much to help salmon returns. From KMXT News, this is Catherine Irving. 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
10: From Alaska Public Media in Anchorage, I'm Ava White, and this is the Alaska Economic Report. Ketchikan expects to see the most cruise ship passengers ever this summer, over 1.6 million. In response to the industry boom, local developers are building attractions, restaurants, and breweries in Ward Cove, a new docking site for cruise ships north of town. As KRBD's Hunter Morrison reports, the project aims to maximize tourism dollars while alleviating congestion downtown.
11: For our first guests at our new facility. Welcome, welcome. Oh, yes.
12: Donning extra tough boots, brown Carhartt overalls, and a plaid flannel shirt, Joe Williams greets a family who just stepped off the Norwegian Bliss cruise ship. Williams, also known by his stage name Lasagna Joe, is the MC of the Great Alaskan Lumberjack Show, a campy contest where teams of lumberjacks compete in various chopping games with axes and chainsaws. The rodeo-style show in downtown Ketchikan draws in thousands of patrons each year. But today, Lasagna Joe and the rest of the Lumberjack crew aren't downtown. They're 7 miles north in Ward Cove for the inaugural production at a second, larger venue. It comes after cruise ships began docking in Ward Cove about 5 years ago.
13: And it's one industry in Alaska that we don't have to extract something to sell out into the world.
12: That's Rob Shear, president and owner of the Great Alaskan Lumberjack Show. He says tourism stimulates the local economy by generating revenue and creating jobs.
13: You know, it's not timber, it's not oil, it's not gold. The only thing we're selling is memories, and they can take it, and it doesn't, you know, we don't have to cut down a tree for a memory.
12: According to a report from Southeast Conference, tourism was the region's top sector in 2024. The two-berth terminal, which sits at the site of Ketchikan's former pulp mill, will see about 130 cruise ship stops this summer. Joe Duca is with Alaska Port Innovations, which is developing part of Ward Cove. He says over the last few years, passengers docking north of town would have to be bused 15 minutes south, leaving them with little time to enjoy downtown Ketchikan. He says the new business developments are not only breathing new life into the old pulp mill, but bringing a taste of downtown Ketchikan to Ward Cove.
14: When I was asked to get involved, seeing some of the horrible reviews of the port because nobody wanted to be there. And so that was really what spurred a lot of this in developing that area.
12: But it's not just the Lumberjack Show that's new in Ward Cove. A stone's throw from the second venue, on a bluff that overlooks the Tongass Narrows, workers are busy putting the final touches on Fireside Feast. That's an outdoor dining experience with covered canopies and open fire cooking set to open this summer.
15: Here in Alaska, we do the beach bonfires all the time. It's my favorite thing.
12: That's General Manager Justin Haggard. He most enjoys the food associated with Alaska bonfires and wanted to offer that experience to people who are only in the state for a short time.
15: We've been here developing for the past month or so, like up here every single day, and we'll get bald eagles flying over. You know when the whales are through that you'll be able to see them perfectly from here.
12: Haggard says he's wanted to develop a culinary experience like this for years and finally found the right space to do it about a year ago. He says visitors can expect to dine on smoked salmon chowder, wild game, and more. There will also be a buffet. Haggard and his wife own Alaska Spud in downtown Ketchikan. He says the city is lacking food options and wants to provide an alternative for visitors, especially those whose first taste of the island is in Ward Cove.
15: Yeah, I feel bad for all of them having to be bused into town when we have this beautiful space here that just needs a little love and development. And we're in the process of that right now. And I really want to bring, you know, more money to Ward Cove, to this area. You know, I think it's the beginning of something really, really cool.
12: Also in the works at Ward Cove is a zipline adventure park set to open this summer, and a combination brewery, distillery, and winery. Duca, who's helping to revitalize the area, says other future developments may include a boardwalk, a jewelry store, and lodging. Reporting in Ketchikan, I'm Hunter Morrison.
10: In Anchorage, I'm Ava White, and this is the Alaska Economic Report.
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18: This is National Native News. I'm Brian Bull, sitting in for Jill Freitas. The South Dakota Board is pausing a hearing on a uranium exploration project in an area considered sacred to regional Native American tribes. Megan O'Brien of South Dakota Searchlight explains.
19: The board was in its third day of a hearing on an application by Clean Nuclear Energy Corporation and its Canada-based parent company, Nexus Uranium. The entities applied for a permit to drill near Craven Canyon, 7 miles north of Edgemont, South Dakota. The board went into a private session to discuss legal matters. When board members emerged, they announced the hearing would be adjourned until further notice. They did not give further details. Meanwhile, a project opponent has filed a federal lawsuit against the board, the state, and the company seeking the permit. The lawsuit alleges violations of due process, citing concerns about language interpretation and a heavy law enforcement presence at the hearing. The state board failed to provide a Lakota interpreter for the first day of the hearing after promising to make one available. Lakota-speaking tribes formerly controlled the Black Hills as part of the Great Sioux Reservation. There's ancient Native American art on the walls of Craven Canyon near the proposed drilling site. Neither the state officials nor the company proposing the drilling immediately responded to South Dakota Searchlight's request for comment. For National Native News, I'm Megan O'Brien.
18: Today in Lake Andy, South Dakota, an estimated 200 people are expected to walk in honor of missing and murdered Indigenous women and relatives. While it's the seventh such event, it'll be the first one since its founder died. Last September, Sharon Assatoyer, founder of the Native American Community Board, died. She was an advocate for preventing violence against women and launched the first honor walk in 2018. Florence Hare is the interim executive director of the NACB. She says the walk will begin and end in Lake Andy's City Park.
20: We're not protesting. We're just walking to bring awareness. We're going to walk by the sheriff's office. We're not going to walk onto his property. And then we're also going to walk by the courthouse.
18: Harris says there are many unsolved cases in South Dakota, and that includes the Lake Andes area. She says for years, there's been suspicions that certain parts of town were especially dangerous. This includes an old U.S. Army facility by Fort Randall Dam.
20: Sometimes our women would go missing, and it was because they were hanging around down there. So there is a very long history of MMIW. Our grandmothers, they would sit us down and say, don't go by that place, it's bad. You could go missing, you know, they'll take you and that's it, you're gone.
18: Hare adds that there's been much mistrust between the Native community and local law enforcement.
20: We are just in an area where there's no oversight on law enforcement or what happens out here. It's like the wild, wild west.
18: There will be mention of Assatoyer during the event, but Harris says the focus will be on the MMIW and MMIR cases. Other events organized by the NACB will honor Assatoyer in good time, she says. As for the turnout, she expects about 150 Native people and 50 allies. Of the 102 missing persons cases in the South Dakota Missing Persons Clearinghouse, 65 are Native people. That's almost two-thirds of the total cases. And the first Native person to travel in space visited students and other guests yesterday at the Shoshone-Bannock Hotel and Event Center in Fort Hall, Idaho. KIFI Local News 8 reports that John B. Harrington, a citizen of the Chickasaw Nation of Oklahoma, discussed his three spacewalks and visit to the International Space Station in 2022. The Native astronaut has Idaho connections and graduated from Aviation Officer Candidate School in 1984, then joined the Astronaut Corps in 1996. Harrington said he used to sit in a cardboard box and dream of going to the moon. He shared his story and took questions from Shoshone-Bannock students. This is National Native News. I'm Brian Bull in the KLCC studios in Eugene, Oregon.
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23: This is Asian View from NHK World Japan. I'm Raja Pradhan. Chinese President Xi Jinping and Russian President Vladimir Putin have pledged to strengthen cooperation following their summit in Beijing. The leaders released a joint statement on Wednesday that criticized the U.S. and Israeli military strikes against Iran. It says the attacks breach international law and calls on the parties to return to dialogue and negotiations. The statement also addresses Japan. It claims the country is accelerating remilitarization and threatening regional peace and stability. Xi and Putin pledge to cooperate in the energy sector as well. China and the U.S. are mulling over the possibility of lowering tariffs. China's Commerce Ministry says those reductions would likely apply to more than $30 billion of goods from each country. U.S. President Donald Trump and his Chinese counterpart Xi agreed in their summit in Beijing last week to set up a trade council to discuss lowering tariffs. The ministry says it's ready to continue talks on extending the November deadline on a pause in export controls imposed by both countries. But it indicated Beijing will keep in place export controls on rare earths. Taiwan's President Lai Ching-te has suggested he may hold talks on possible U.S. weapons sales to Taiwan. This comes after Trump commented on the issue following his meeting with China's president. Trump said he would have to speak to the person running Taiwan about potential arms sales. Lai said on Wednesday, communication channels between Taiwan and the United States have been working well. He also said he considers it his responsibility to convey the views of Taiwan's society when the opportunity arises. This is Asian View from NHK World Japan. UN Secretary General Antonio Guterres has addressed reporters in Tokyo, stressing the need to reform the Security Council. He criticized superpowers, accusing them of violating international law and creating conflicts. Guterres gave credit to Japan for being what he called a voice of peace at the world body.
24: I was always extremely, extremely impressed by the testimony of the Bakusha. And I believe that they have, and Japan has, an enormous moral authority in matters of disarmament and non-proliferation.
23: Asked about the current situation of the world mired in conflicts, Guterres described the behavior of superpowers as a crisis. He said they use their veto power in the Security Council with impunity. Indonesia's central bank has decided to hike its key interest rate amid a rapidly weakening rupiah and inflation worries. Policymakers raised the rate by half a percentage point to 5.25%, marking its first increase in about 2 years. With global crude oil prices up following the situation in the Middle East, Indonesia has kept fuel prices low with subsidies. This added to concerns about the country's finances in the foreign currency market, which dragged down the rupiah to a record low against the dollar. Indonesia is the world's largest producer of palm oil. President Prabowo Subianto says his country is accelerating the production of diesel fuel from it to reduce dependence on imported oil. Malaysia's Foreign Minister Mohamed Hassan visited Myanmar on Tuesday to meet with his counterpart Tin Maung Swee, who was appointed by the country's military-backed government. Mohamed said Myanmar authorities showed positive signs toward talks with the country's opposition. Fighting continues between the military and pro-democracy and ethnic minority forces. Mohamed said he told Tin Maung Swee to stop the violence and atrocities against its people. The visit came after ASEAN leaders met in the Philippines earlier this month and discussed Myanmar. Mohamed said he'll prepare a report on his visit to help ASEAN formulate its approach toward Myanmar. The U.S. Marines have conducted an exercise in central Japan using the long-range high-mobility artillery rocket system, or HIMARS. The Marines stationed in Okinawa, southern Japan, staged the exercise Wednesday at a training range of Japan's Ground Self-Defense Force near Mount Fuji. HIMARS is a truck-mounted system said to be long-range, enabling precision strikes. It's operable by a small group and highly mobile. Lieutenant Colonel Ryan Annis, who commanded the exercise, described it as a very realistic capability they can deploy anywhere in the Pacific area operations in conjunction with their Japanese partners. This is Asian View from NHK World Japan.
0: I'm meteorologist Peter Chan at the National Weather Service for Alaska statewide weather on this Thursday, May 21st. Well, flood warnings continue on the lower Yukon River from Grayling down through Holy Cross and Russian Mission. Some of the most notable flooding has happened around Holy Cross, where several residences have had to be evacuated and the water is over the airstrip there. The ice jam responsible for this flooding is in the process of breaking up. And the area now downriver is where the threat will be going into the early Memorial Day weekend. Flood watches are in effect on the lower Yukon for Marshall, St. Mary's, and Mountain Village. And we'll be watching these areas closely as we go through Friday and into Saturday. Elsewhere, we still have some gusty winds. Wind advisories are in effect for Skagway into later this evening and into the early overnight along the eastern Alaska range, especially through Donnelly and the upper Robertson River. Winds could gust as high as 40 to 50 miles an hour. And then we're going to be watching a couple of strong low-pressure systems impacting the Aleutians and the Southern Panhandle later this holiday weekend. There will be a low pressure with a central pressure down around 975 millibars with gale and storm force winds impacting the Aleutians Sunday into Monday. And later Sunday into Monday, a strong low will produce some high winds and rain across the southern panhandle and Dixon entrance. And overall, we do expect this cool and occasionally wet pattern to continue into at least early June, at least the first few days there. And a quick update now, we are in fire weather season officially, and with the holiday weekend coming up for people planning to head out and recreate. Near critical fire weather conditions are expected near Delta Junction Friday afternoon with low humidity and gusty winds. Fine fuels, including grasses, are very dry from Nanana to Fairbanks to Delta Junction due to many windy days of spring. And much of South Central has been on the wetter side, but grasses still remain flammable. So keep that in mind. And generally cool and showery conditions are expected much of the state over the weekend, though grasses will remain very dry and flammable in areas with some lightning in the interior. For Alaska statewide weather, I'm Peter Chan.
2: Hey, this is Jan from Radiolab. Public radio embraces complexity, right? We love stories that challenge our assumptions, make us see things from multiple angles. And we got a front row view of that on Radiolab when we spoke with a mother who was really struggling with her son's choice of sports.
3: I stand firm on both sides of the debate. I know. That's what makes it ridiculous. I stand firm that children should not play football. I also stand firm that children should play football, that it's a great sport.
2: 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So your sustaining gift right now makes this kind of programming possible. 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Keep it vital by making a sustaining gift right now. Oh, and that mom, that football-loving mom, she did find a way to thread the needle. Her current solution?
3: He can be a kicker.
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5: The
4: We don't know what it's going to look like, but we do know that once that last barge hits, our costs are locked in.
5: Communities in Western Alaska brace for skyrocketing fuel costs. From Alaska Public Media, this is Statewide News on Alaska News Nightly for Thursday, May 21st. Good evening, I'm Casey Grove. Also tonight, a high-profile sexual assault case in the capital city prompts new legislation.
6: This isn't going to help them in their case, but I hope that it brings some sort of justice.
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5: The Alaska Legislature kicked off a special session today to continue working on tax cuts for the Alaska LNG project. Governor Mike Dunleavy called the special session on Tuesday after lawmakers didn't pass the bill he introduced in late March. Most of the activity in this special session will be in the House and Senate's finance committees. The House Finance Committee got right to work today with a presentation from the Department of Revenue. Senators plan to kick off hearings next week on Wednesday. Whether lawmakers will be able to find a way forward is unclear. Dunleavy says tax relief is essential to the project, but lawmakers are hesitant to give up billions of dollars in potential property tax revenue for a project they're not confident will lower energy costs or boost the state treasury. The special session comes a day after the regular legislative session adjourned. Lawmakers approved a $1,000 permanent fund dividend and a number of measures aimed at helping Alaskans and their communities deal with high oil prices. Those include a $200 energy relief payment to each PFD-eligible Alaskan, plus millions to help schools, local governments, and low-income families deal with the high cost of energy. Lawmakers also passed a variety of high-priority bills on the last day of the session, including student loan assistance for Alaska teachers, a wide-ranging crime bill, and a measure placing limits on campaign contributions in state elections.

0: Alaska has seen skyrocketing gas prices driven by the war in Iran. Communities in the western part of the state that have been burning last year's fuel are bracing for their own energy crisis as they anticipate what could be an even more drastic spike with the arrival of the first barges of the spring. KYUK's Evan Erickson reports.
1: As the Yukon-Kuskokwim Delta emerges from a long winter that strained fuel stores, the arrival of the first barges of the season might typically be cause for celebration. But this year, it's cause for anxiety. Suppliers have told customers to expect price increases driven by the war in Iran of at least several dollars per gallon on the millions of gallons of diesel and gasoline that flow into the region annually. In the hub of Bethel, city manager Lori Strickler says she's budgeting for a 30% increase in fuel costs for the city over the next year. She's looking for municipal buildings that can be closed and ways to move employees into shared spaces. It's a difficult process because she still has no idea how much prices will jump, and suppliers have an incentive to keep this information private.
2: We don't know what it's going to look like, but we do know that once that last barge hits, our costs are locked in.
1: Strickler says the city will likely receive its first of multiple bulk fuel shipments in June. With the fall freeze-up, Bethel and dozens of communities across the region will be locked into prices and left to deal with the impacts.
2: Everything's just going to increase, and to what extent, no one that I have talked to knows.
1: The global oil market and the quotes that fuel suppliers are giving rural Alaska customers are both changing rapidly as the Strait of Hormuz remains effectively shut down. But Western Alaska diesel and gasoline prices that were locked in last year by the key suppliers, Crowley, Vitus, Delta Western, and Top Fuel, have held relatively steady. In Bethel and in nearby villages, that price hovers around $7 or $8 a gallon, and in some coastal communities it tops $9 a gallon. Upriver from Bethel, fuel rates are expected to increase by at least 50% at the three-school Ubiet School District, according to Superintendent Scott Ballard.
3: I've been talking to Crowley for, well over a month and a half now, and it's ugly.
1: Ballard says Crowley recently quoted him a price roughly $2.50 more per gallon than last year's bulk fuel order. It would cost the already cash-strapped district an additional $500,000. Ballard says he's waiting to pull the trigger on the order, hoping for even a small decrease in price that could save the district thousands of dollars.
3: The best thing would have been to anticipate that this war was going to start and order the fuel back in January, February.
1: At the much larger Lower Kuskokwim School District, Superintendent Andrew Hannibal Anderson says the district is budgeting for an 80% increase in fuel costs for its nearly two dozen village schools. Like the Ubiet School District, Anderson says LKSD still hasn't confirmed the price it will pay or how it might adjust its budget to account for the massive cost. Power utilities are also bracing for a hit. Alaska Village Electric Cooperative President Bill Stamm says the power provider that serves 58 rural communities is anticipating at least a 50% fuel cost increase. Stamm says if families can't afford fuel, it'll strain both household budgets and regional utility capacity.
4: What does rural Alaska look like in the spring when people haven't been able to afford heating fuel, so they've been running up their electric bill, keeping their house warm, and they get to the springtime and realize, well, now I've got a $10,000 bill for my electric.
1: Fuel shipped in by barge also has a direct impact on the small air carriers that serve Western Alaska. Ryan Air Director of Stations Justin Peleas says the carrier recently instituted its first ever fuel surcharge on passenger flights out of Anchorage to offset a doubling in the price of jet fuel. He says a similar fuel price jump is likely around the corner for the smaller planes that deliver essential mail and freight to dozens of remote communities.
5: We're preparing ourselves for fuel price across Western Alaska, all our bush locations, to double in price. There's a real chance we might operate at a loss or break even, depending on what the fuel is going to look like. And it might be like that for a considerable amount of time.
1: Peleas says what's mostly on his mind are the roughly 80 employees he oversees.
5: I'm worrying about their being able to heat their homes, fuel their cars, all my village agents in 73 villages fueling up their four-wheeler to meet the plane. Going to affect every aspect of life in Western Alaska.
1: The costs for rural families that are already struggling to shore up their communities against severe environmental impacts or actively pursuing relocation could be staggering. According to the Alaska Center for Energy and Power at the University of Alaska Fairbanks, even a $2 a gallon increase in fuel costs would add an average annual financial burden of $2,400 for every Western Alaska resident. But high oil prices have also created a short-term windfall for the state's finances, and the state is looking at ways it can help. On Wednesday, the legislature passed an operating budget with more than $50 million in funding for measures aimed at energy relief and fuel affordability. But in Western Alaska, it may be less about the day the governor signs the budget and more about the day the first barge hits. In Bethel, I'm Evan Erickson.
0: Air travelers trying to fly out of Anchorage have found themselves stuck in unusually long lines heading into the Memorial Day weekend. The Transportation Security Administration says the delays are due to intermittent outages with its X-ray screening equipment at Ted Stevens Anchorage International Airport. Airport spokesperson Lex Yelverton says air travelers should arrive 2 to 3 hours before their departure time.
6: TSA is actively working to address the current situation. However, extended wait times are expected to continue throughout the day and may persist into Friday.
0: Technicians are looking into the X-ray machine issues, and airport staff are working to minimize the long wait times, according to the TSA. Yelverton says the airport will share updates on its social media channels. Still to come on Alaska News Nightly, a new Anchorage exhibit brings visitors on board an Arctic research vessel.
7: I said to myself, what if we bring the Sekuliak into the museum?
0: That's ahead. Stay with us.
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0: The Alaska Department of Law has voided regulations aimed at restricting the Area M commercial salmon fishery. The State Board of Fisheries passed the regulations in February, and they were quickly challenged in a lawsuit filed by the Aleutians East Borough, the Native Village of Unga, and two commercial fishing groups. They argued the regulations could not be enforced because the Board of Fisheries violated state ethics laws while adopting them. The groups dropped the lawsuit Wednesday after the state revoked the new rules, with both sides agreeing to end the case. Area M has long been at the center of a fight over salmon conservation in western Alaska, where low chum and chinook returns have led to major restrictions on subsistence fishing. The five regulations approved by board members at their February meeting would have reduced when and where commercial salmon harvesters could fish in the South Alaska Peninsula, commonly called Area M. They would have also added closures tied to chinook salmon harvests. The borough and other plaintiffs, including the Native Village of Unga, argued that some of the board's votes were invalid due to undisclosed conflicts of interest and that some of the board members should not have participated in the vote. The issue has divided fishing groups across Alaska for decades. Subsistence harvesters in western Alaska, most notably Native communities in the Yukon-Kuskokwim region, have raised alarm over dismal salmon returns. They say the intercept fishery in Area M has contributed to poor returns in their region and led to closures that threaten their entire way of life. Area M fishermen and local officials say the restrictions would hurt fishing communities without doing much to help salmon returns. In a Wednesday statement, the Aleutians East Borough called the state's action a complete victory.

0: A bill that would change the scope of an Alaska sexual assault law passed through the legislature Wednesday as part of a 10-bill package. Specifically, it alters a law that criminalizes sexual assault by a medical provider. KTOO's Yvonne Crumry has more.
1: Democratic Juneau Representative Sarah Hannon's bill comes after a high-profile sexual assault trial in the capital city that ended with two acquittals and 14 charges declared mistrials in September. The case involves more than a dozen former patients, predominantly Alaska Native women, who accused chiropractor Jeffrey Foltz of sexual assault under the guise of medical care while he worked at Southeast Alaska Regional Health Consortium in Juneau. As it stands now, a key part of the legal definition of sexual assault by a medical provider requires that the alleged victim isn't aware of sexual contact happening in the moment. That's what Hannon's bill would change, which she calls a loophole in the law. If signed into law by Governor Mike Dunleavy, that stipulation would be removed. That means sexual contact by a medical provider during the course of treatment would be considered assault, regardless of the patient's awareness. However, the change can't be applied to the charges in the ongoing case against Foltz. After the bill's passage on Wednesday afternoon, Hannon gave thanks to someone who's been testifying on behalf of the bill since it was introduced earlier this year, Saithin Jamie Ann Hasselquist.
2: She has demonstrated great resiliency and courage to come forward, and I want to thank and acknowledge her. The updates to this bill do not impact her case. Her charges have been dismissed. The law is not retroactive, but she is advocating to make sure that future victims aren't created by cases that can't be prosecuted.
1: Hasselquist is one of Foltz's former patients. She testified against Foltz during the 2025 trial, and the charges associated with her accusations were the two the jury declared not guilty. It's unclear if the loophole was a factor in the dismissals. Jurors' reasons aren't made public. But shortly after the jury returned its verdict last fall, the judge in the case dismissed one of the remaining charges, and the reason he gave does involve the loophole. Judge Larry Wolford ruled that one of the alleged victim's testimony didn't match the existing legal definition of the charge for sexual assault by a medical provider. The acquittal order said the charge was dismissed because she was aware that the contact she received was, quote, sexual and that it was not a part of legitimate medical treatment, unquote. And changing that loophole was the heart of Hannon's bill. Hasselquist, the former patient, says she's been fighting for the change since her charges were acquitted, and this bill passing out of the legislature will allow her to rest. She says she hopes it also brings a bit of peace to the women whose charges are still active and may be retried.
3: I consistently, through my testimonies, have sent strength out to the women who are still involved in this case. And again, I know that this isn't going to help them in their case, but I hope that it brings some sort of justice to them in knowing that this loophole is closed.
1: And the remaining 13 charges against Foltz may still be retried, but the court has not been able to schedule a second trial yet. In Juneau, I'm Yvonne Crumry.
0: Firefighters have cut a line around a 15-acre wildfire south of Delta Junction to keep it from spreading. But it took a couple of days for 8 smoke jumpers, 2 fire crews, and local volunteer firefighters to prevent the Sawmill Creek fire from spreading. KUIC's Tim Ellis reports.
4: State Forestry and Fire Protection Division spokesperson Sam Harrell said the fire started Monday when high winds kicked up embers from an old burn near the northern portion of the Delta Agricultural Project, about 25 miles southeast of town.
5: Winds did carry that fire into the forested state land at the north end of the agriculture project there. That same evening, there were passing storm cells, and that really helped to scatter embers from the fire also.
4: On Tuesday, high winds again kicked up embers on the eastern edge of the fire, but the crews from White Mountain and the Tanana Chiefs region knocked it down. A forestry news release said they continued working Wednesday on widening the saw line and laying down more hose. Harrell said they had to move carefully through the area to avoid injuries from falling trees.
5: The real concern is the fire weakened trees and the winds bringing those trees down on firefighters working in the area. They really need to be cautious about that.
4: He said the smoke jumpers were sent back to their base on Fort Wainwright on Tuesday after they and the two crews completed cutting a line around the fire and putting out hot spots across the Gerstle River ignited by embers from the main fire.
5: We always want to free up the smoke jumpers because they're a very valuable asset, and we always want to have them ready to go to the next emerging fire.
4: Harrell said the firefighters will continue extinguishing hotspots within the perimeter. The two crews will continue putting out the hotspots while monitoring the area around the fire because it's burning in a high-priority area with dozens of homes, farms, and livestock herds.
5: It's going to take a while because this is a 100% suppression fire. They're going to make sure that there's no heat, no smoke, no nothing left on this fire.
4: Harrell said they'll be watching closely for any other hot spots that may be kicked up by winds that are forecast for today and Friday. He said the Forestry Division has suspended burn permits in the Delta area and in three areas around Fairbanks. The wildfires in the Delta Ag Project and in two military training areas near Fort Greely and Eielson Air Force Base were the first that state and federal firefighting agencies have responded to so far in the region in the 2026 fire season. In Delta Junction, I'm Tim Ellis.
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0: The U.S. Forest Service plan to revamp the Mendenhall Glacier Visitor Center to accommodate more tourists will remain in place with some additional paperwork. A federal court decided this month not to scrap the improvement project after ruling last year that the agency's planning process violated the law. KTOO's Alex Solomon has more.
1: The Forest Service's plan is to expand facilities around Mendenhall Glacier, Juneau's top tourist attraction. It includes building a new welcome center and five new cabins, improving the existing visitor center, paving more parking lots, and expanding trails. Catherine Miller, a longtime Juneau resident who lives nearby, sued the Forest Service in 2024 for focusing solely on facilitating more tourism during the planning process, without considering restricting the number of visitors. In its September ruling, the U.S. District Court for Alaska agreed with Miller that the agency's narrow focus violated the National Environmental Policy Act. The Forest Service's main error was that it said improvements are needed to accommodate an estimated 2% increase in visitors per year. All of the agency's options for the plan were designed to serve that purpose. Although the court agreed with Miller's assertion, it denied her request to throw out the plan. To fix the error, the court ordered the Forest Service to clarify the purpose of the project and consider a range of visitor growth projections, edits essentially. In its order, the court agreed with the Forest Service that there's a serious possibility it would reach the same decision on the improvement plan. That's because the Mendenhall Glacier Visitor Center, which sees an estimated 700,000 visitors annually, is already overcrowded. So facilities would need improvements even without more tourists. The annual capacity at the visitor center is a little more than 500,000 people. The improvement plan, as originally written, would have raised it to nearly 1 million people, with more than 80% allocated to commercial use. But the court ordered the agency to hold off on increasing the visitor capacity until it has remedied the legal issue. The Forest Service has secured $25 million for the project. In court files, the agency said it's already spent about $3 million on architecture and engineering. The agency is required to file a status update with the court in November. The Forest Service, U.S. Department of Justice, and Catherine Miller did not respond to requests for comment. In Juneau, I'm Alex Solomon.
0: It's National Safe Boating Week, and the U.S. Coast Guard search and rescue teams in Juneau are asking residents to help prevent false alarms. A false alert is an anytime the Coast Guard's search and rescue systems are activated when there is no real emergency. But responders still have to treat it like it is one, says U.S. Coast Guard Arctic District Master Chief Greg Slusher.
2: If we can't get a hold of somebody in a pretty timely fashion, we've got to assume that, you know, we're dealing with distress and we'll launch appropriately.
0: False alerts happen often in Southeast Alaska, according to the Coast Guard. And when they do happen, it takes up emergency response resources, which are already limited and can endanger Coast Guard responders. False alerts can happen a few different ways. In Southeast Alaska, unmanned kayaks and paddleboards are often washed out onto the water, and someone reports it as a possible overturned vessel.
2: If we get that reported to us, we have to assume somebody was on it and fell off of it at some point, and so we're going to open up a search and rescue case and look into that further.
0: Slusher advises people to write their name and phone number on their kayaks and paddleboards so that emergencies can be ruled out quickly if the boats slip away accidentally. The Coast Guard also responds to emergency beacons or satellite communicators that have been triggered accidentally. Slusher says that's one reason why it's important to keep emergency position indicating radio beacons or EPIRBs registered and up to date.
2: We've all probably had our phone go off, and the next thing you know, you're calling 911 by accident. The best thing is to follow up and say, hey, I'm sorry, this is an accident. No harm, no foul.
0: Slusher says anyone can call the Coast Guard to report an accidental false alert. And as always, he advises people to share their boating plans with loved ones.

0: new exhibit at the Anchorage Museum takes visitors inside an Arctic research vessel. Since opening last week, it's given guests a chance to glimpse what it's like to study the Arctic marine ecosystem. Aliona Niden with the Alaska Desk has more.
1: Rachel Bosenberg is associate curator at the Anchorage Museum. She's walking under a tall crane with deep blue all around her.
2: So you enter here through the stern of the vessel, and you can see the different science instruments that folks would use on the back.
1: Bosenberg is given a tour of the new exhibition called Arctic Marine Science, Sikuliak to Shore, which brings the audience aboard a replica of the research vessel, Sikuliak. After boarding the ship, visitors pass the lab and dining area and make their way onto the bridge. Here, the captain's chair faces an array of monitors showing various marine conditions and a ceiling-high projector screen with a vast ocean that changes from stormy swells to chunks of pancake ice.
2: We're looking off the bow of Sikuliak, which visitors at this point have walked through the whole ship.
1: Sikuliak is operated by the University of Alaska Fairbanks and owned by the National Science Foundation. Each year, dozens of scientists from across the country and the world board the vessel to traverse the northern waters off Alaska's coast and study the Arctic. They collect samples from the seafloor, send remotely operated vehicles to the least accessible parts of the ocean, and deploy hydrophones to record sounds of marine mammals. Brendan Smith is the communications director at the North Pacific Research Board that funds many projects run from the vessel. He dreamed up the idea for the exhibition.
3: I think it was around 2020 when I said to myself, what if we bring the Sikuliak into the museum? How do we do that? How do we give people an experience that makes them feel like they're out at sea?
1: Smith says the result is an immersive experience focused on how the ship is used to study the environment and the people who bring that knowledge to life. The replica includes microscope station to look at plankton, a gallery of Arctic-themed illustrations, and sketching tables

0: That's a bowhead whale.
1: Bosenberg with the museum says these are the sounds that scientists gather using hydrophones they deploy from the real vessel.
0: And the personal favorite, the otherworldly sounding bearded seal.
1: She says that another big part of the exhibition is the community-focused gallery that shows how scientists collaborate with coastal communities and indigenous knowledge holders to look at the changing environment.
0: Everything is interconnected, and every part matters, every voice matters.
1: Harmony Jade Sugik-Wainer is an indigenous scholar from Naknek in southwest Alaska. She consulted on the exhibition and suggested curators include what Arctic research means for Alaska Native people who are a part of the ecosystem.
2: We see a lot of big graphs about climate change and the extent of sea ice and those big global processes, but we don't see the joy of living our culture in coastal Alaska and river Alaska.
1: The exhibition runs through April 2027 on the first floor of the Anchorage Museum. There are also science demonstrations and activities on Thursday and Saturday afternoons. In Anchorage, I am Alena Knighton.
3: And that's all for this edition of Alaska News Nightly. If you missed any of tonight's stories, we're online at alaskapublic.org and wherever you get your podcasts. We had reports tonight from Eric Stone, Yvonne Crumry, and Alex Solomon in Juneau, Evan Erickson in Bethel, Michaela Finnerty and Alona Knighton in Anchorage, Theo Greenlee in Atka, and Tim Ellis in Delta Junction. If you want to send us a news tip, question, or comment, email us at news@alaskapublic.org. Our audio engineer is Crystal Hyde, Kirsten Dobroth is our producer, and I'm Casey Grove. Good night.
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8: Ever been called Four Eyes? It might be hereditary. This is Sandra Tsing Lo with the lowdown on science. Some of our oldest known relatives might have had four eyes. Xiang Tung Lei from Yunnan University and team examined the best preserved ancient fish fossils. These fish had two extra sensing organs on their heads. At first, researchers thought they helped the fish smell or sense light, but not see. They used scanning and chemical imaging techniques to verify this. The surprise? These extra organs likely had cells that were organized like pixels on a screen. Together, they could form images just like the cells in our retinas. So, being called Four Eyes? That's ancient history.
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7: It is time for your Island Messenger. We'll start with the Kodiak weather. It's 47 degrees outside, a little breezy out there down at Crab Fest. This afternoon and this evening, we've got scattered rain showers, mainly before 10 p.m., mostly cloudy with a low around 40 degrees tonight. South winds 15 to 20 miles per hour with gusts up to 30. Chance of precipitation is 30%. Now, tomorrow, it's showers likely mainly after 1 p.m. Cloudy with highs near 50 degrees tomorrow. South winds 10, gusts as high as 20. The chance of precipitation is at 60%. Tomorrow night, showers likely. Saturday, scattered showers. Supposed to get a little bit nicer on Saturday. And then, let's see what it says for Sunday here. Sunday, mostly sunny with a high near 51 degrees. So we're redder. Weather's going to stay like this. We're looking at right now for the next little bit. And then clear in by Sunday afternoon. Here's the marine forecast.

0: A front moves eastward across the Gulf through Thursday night. From Marmon Island to Sikkenak, there's a small craft advisory through tomorrow night. Tonight, it's southwest winds to 25 knots and seas to 13 feet. Tomorrow, southwest winds 25, seas to 13 feet. And Friday night is southwest winds to 20 knots and seas to 11 feet. For Chiniac Bay, we've got a small craft advisory tonight. South 25, seas to 3 feet. Tomorrow, southwest winds to 20 knots and seas to 3 feet with rain showers. Tomorrow night, southwest 15 in the evening, becoming variable less than 10 knots with seas to 2 feet. And Saturday, it's west winds to 10 knots with seas to 3 feet. From Marmot Bay, we've got south winds to 20 knots, seas to 3 feet. Tomorrow, south 10 knots, seas to 2 feet with rain showers. Tomorrow night, it's variable winds less than 10 knots, becoming west to 10 knots after midnight with seas to 2 feet. And for Shelikov Strait, we've got a small craft advisory tonight. It's south winds to 25 knots and seas to 9 feet. Tomorrow, southwest winds to 20 knots and seas to 7 feet. Tomorrow night, southwest 20, seas to 6 feet, subsiding to 3 feet after midnight. At your marine forecast, let's take a look at the almanac. Today is the Thursday, the 21st of May, 2026, opening day for 2026 Crab Fest. Sunrise today was at 5:34, sunset tonight 10:39, sunrise tomorrow is at 5:32. There's 17 hours and 5 minutes of daylight today. That's a gain of 3 minutes and 42 seconds. Record high was 69 degrees back in 1993, and the record low was 30 back in 1985. Next high tide is at 7:20 this afternoon, or this evening. I guess you could call it afternoon. 6.7 feet. Low tide tomorrow morning, 12:30. That's a 2.8-foot tide. High tide tomorrow morning is at 6:35, and that's an 8.2-foot tide. And then low tide tomorrow afternoon is at 1:30. It's a minus 4/10 of a foot tide. Over on the west side, Larsen Bay, we've got a high tide 7:35 this evening, and that's a 12-foot tide. Low tide 1:16, 4.7 feet. The moon is at 30.5%, and it's waxing, meaning it's getting bigger, shining more light. I have a rundown of Crab Festival events for tomorrow, but first a couple other things happening around town. Be advised, a new pedestrian crosswalk system has been installed in front of Safeway. The crosswalk is equipped with a pedestrian-activated push-button system. All right. When activated, flashing warning lights on both crosswalk signs will illuminate to notify approaching motorists and pedestrians are crossing. Motorists are reminded to use caution when traveling through the area and to yield to pedestrians when the warning lights are flashing. So there you go. That's a note from the city of Kodiak. Kodiak Public Library Association's annual Crabfest book sale is tomorrow. It starts at 10 o'clock and goes until 4, also on Saturday, 10 to 4. It's at the historic barn at the Kodiak Public Library. $5 a bag for books. Don't miss Kodiak's Public Library's biggest fundraiser of the year. That's the annual Crabfest book sale starting tomorrow at 10 o'clock. Crabfest Blood Drive is happening. It's the Blood Bank of Alaska sponsoring that, and it's tomorrow starting at 8 o'clock going until 4 at Kodiak Marketplace. 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To make an appointment, call Tara, 907-942-7117. Always good to give blood. The Aleutic Museum presents the Koniag Cultural Library. The Koniag Cultural Library includes 4,200 books, journals, article reprints, and other things, both original and copied, about the Koniag culture here in Kodiak. It's a great resource if you're looking for resource materials. You can visit the Aleutic Museum and check into the Koniag Cultural Library, which sounds like a great deal. I gotta go over there. So let's take a look at some things happening tomorrow at Crab Fest. Friday, May 22nd. Starts at 8 with the blood drive, like we just mentioned. At 9:30, there's Kodiak's King Crab Boom Days. It's a special talk. It's part of Kodiak Walking Tours feature for Crab Fest, sharing stories of king crab pioneers, fishermen lost and found at sea, wild tales when Kodiak was the king crab capital of the world back in the glory days. 90-minute easy-paced walking tour down Cannery Row, and that cost $35 to be a part of that. We just talked about the book sale, which is happening at the barn up by the library starting at 10 o'clock. Also at 10 o'clock, it's Alaska Airlines Club 49 Day. Alaska Airlines will answer your questions, sharing what's new and making luggage tags for Club 49 members. Come and get your exclusive Crab Fest 2026 luggage tag. It's always good to get free luggage tags. At 11:30, it's music with DJ Mark at the Rendezvous Crab Fest stage at the mall. DJ Mark of Island Style Entertainment will be playing fun, upbeat music and managing the sound of the Crab Fest stage all 5 days. Wow. He's going to be tired on Monday afternoon. The Eclectic Dancers take the stage at noon tomorrow up on the Rendezvous Crab Fest stage. At 1 o'clock on stage, it's music with Polly Sway. And at 2 o'clock, it's music featuring Kodiak This Is Me, which is a new band I haven't heard about yet, but it'll be fun to see them tomorrow. At 4 o'clock at the Elks Lodge, it's a logo building contest, and you can build whatever it means, whatever you like with your Legos at the Elks Lodge from 4 to 8. The Elks Lodge and Bar presents hot dogs, brats, and Frito chili, and that starts at 4 o'clock and goes until 8 tomorrow. Crab Fest artist poster signing precedes the art show, and that's from 4 until 5, the Kodiak Harbor Master's office. A great poster this year by Bruce Nelson. It starts at 4 o'clock for a signing. At 5 o'clock tomorrow, the Kodiak Balalakia players will get on stage from 5 until 6, and that's at the Rendezvous stage. Oh boy, there's so much going on. The Crab Fest art show reception starts at 5 o'clock. So get down there to the Harbor Master Shack if you'd like to take part in the reception, the kicking off the Crab Fest art show for 2026. And it is pretty awesome. At 5 o'clock, it's Boot Scoot and Babe's Family Line Dancing with Miss Alaska. And that's at the Rendezvous Crab Fest stage at the mall. The Kodiak City Chess Tournament begins at the Teen Center at 5:30 tomorrow. Live music featuring Matt Mahan starts at 7 o'clock at the Rendezvous Crab Fest stage. So there's some events happening at Crab Fest tomorrow. Man, there's a lot going on. It sure is a big Crab Fest this year. Much bigger than last year. We've got more coming up for you here in the next 20 minutes or so. We've got Engines of Our Ingenuity, a little bit of music, and at 6 o'clock tonight, it's live coverage of the Kodiak Borough Assembly meeting, so stay tuned for that.
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3: Today's episode is brought to you by the letters U and V. The University of Houston's College of Engineering presents this series about the machines that make our civilization run and the people whose ingenuity created them. On January 1st, 2010, the world of golf was forever changed. No, it had nothing to do with Tiger Woods, and the change wasn't earth-shattering. But it's a fascinating story about the controversy that can be stirred up with very small changes in technology. In golf's olden days, 20 or 30 years ago, driving the ball onto the short fairway grass was important to a player's score. Both distance and accuracy were needed to win. But that's changed. Golfers can now drive the ball so far that it's led to a new playing strategy, known in the golf world as bomb and gouge, or as golf professional Bubba Watson once put it, swing hard and go find it. If the ball's close enough to the hole after the drive, then even if it's in long grass, a player can still gouge it out with success. And statistics support this new strategy. So golf's governing bodies set about to fix things by placing new restrictions on, of all things, golf club grooves. When a golf ball is struck, the grooves impart backspin. That helps the ball stop rather than roll forward when it lands on the putting surface, something very important for top golfers. The sharper a club's grooves, the more spin it imparts to the ball. And here's the kicker. Sharp grooves really make a big difference in long grass. So they disproportionately help those bomb and gouge golfers. Take away the sharp grooves and you take away their ability to accurately gouge the ball out of the rough. The sharp groove fuss is commonly known in the golf world as the U versus V controversy, since the tops of U-shaped grooves are typically considered to have sharper 90-degree edges than their V-shaped counterparts. And historically, sharper edges arrived with new technology that caused manufacturers to change from V to U-shaped grooves. But the fundamental issue isn't so much the shape of the groove, but how sharp the groove's edges can be. And how sharp is that? New rules state that the edge must be at least as round as a circle with a radius of 1/100th of an inch. You can draw a circle like that at home, but don't use your compass. The radius of the lead in a good mechanical drawing pencil is almost exactly the stipulated size. So try to make a very clean dot, putting your very sharp pencil in one spot and carefully rotating it. Golf is a game of power and finesse, where a 1-inch putt counts the same as a 300-yard drive. It can rightly be called a game of inches. But with the new ruling on grooves, it's now a game of hundredths of inches. I'm Andy Boyd at the University of Houston, where we're interested in the way inventive minds work.
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4: 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I'm Meg Wolitzer, and this week on Selected Shorts, fiction about parties attended and avoided. 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
6: Kodiak College celebrates the class of 2026. To all graduates, your hard work, determination, and resilience have brought you here, and Kodiak College is so proud. Thank you to the families, faculty, and friends who supported these students along the way. Whether you're heading into a career or continuing your education, your community is cheering you on. Congratulations, graduates, from everyone at Kodiak College.
0: And congratulations from the staff here on the Thursday Night Music Show. I'm Steve Williams. I'm the boss, and we'll be here until 9 o'clock tonight. But, you know, there's quite a hefty agenda for the Kodiak Borough Assembly meeting tonight. So I don't know if we're going to get to any music tonight. I think this assembly meeting might go a couple hours. It's 15 minutes after 6 o'clock. Here's a little music to lead us up to the assembly meeting, which starts at 6:30.

There's you two with Wild Honey. It's 24 minutes after 6 o'clock right now. And just let me talk over this music for a second. We'll have live coverage of the Kodiak Borough Assembly meeting for you in just about 5 minutes. But for some new music, this one is from... let me see, which one was it I was going to play? Oh, this is from Mimi Ray, and it's called Playing Pretend. Listen to this.

broadcast of the Kodiak Island Borough Assembly meeting is supported by the Kodiak Island Borough to increase public awareness of health education, community development, and other services provided to the citizens of Kodiak Island.

0: a regular meeting on Thursday, May 21st to order. We're going to begin with an invocation from Captain Diane Shadow of the Salvation Army.
1: Let's pray. Dear Lord, we thank you for this beautiful day. We pray that this beautiful spring weather will follow us through the weekend as we all go through Crab Fest and enjoy the festival that so many people have put on. God, we thank you for all the people here who are making decisions and all the people who have come to listen and give feedback. We ask, God, that you guide the assembly as they wrestle through issues that will be affecting the entire community, and that they will come to wise and sound decisions. God bless Kodiak. In Jesus' name we pray. Amen.
0: And now for the pledge. I pledge allegiance to the flag of the United States of America and to the republic for which it stands, one nation, under God, indivisible, with liberty and justice for all. We are gathered on the traditional homeland of the Sukpiak Alutiiq people, and we acknowledge the 10 tribes of the Kodiak Alutiiq region. We recognize the Alutiiq culture that enriches our community to this day. Roll call, please.
2: Mr. Ames.
3: Here.
2: Mr. Gardner.
4: Here.
2: Mr. Johnson.
5: Here.
2: Ms. Roberts.
6: Here.
2: Mr. Smiley.
7: Here.
2: Mr. Whiteside.
8: Here.
2: Mr. Woods.
9: Here.
2: Mayor Griffin.
0: Here.
2: You have a quorum.
0: All right, next, approval of the agenda and consent agenda. Under the consent agenda this week are the special meeting minutes of April 30th and the regular meeting minutes of May 7th, and confirmation of the mayoral appointment of Ms. Marion Owen to the Solid Waste Advisory Board.
10: Move to approve the agenda and consent agenda.
0: Second. Thank you, Mr. Whiteside. And there's a second staff report. Manager Williams.
6: Thank you. You want a staff report of the...
0: The anticipated amendment or...
6: The anticipated changing of the agenda. Yes. Sorry, I was totally tracking. So tonight we're asking that we amend the agenda by removing ordinances fiscal year 27, 1 and 2, which is our budget ordinance and our levy ordinance, because you saw an email yesterday that we recertified after we found some anomalies in the certification. And when we certify, our assessing team gets one group of information and our finance team gets another group of information. It's kind of a sub-report that's more detailed. The sub-report that was more detailed did not match the original report today. It included more categories and more homes in different tax areas that were there originally. So the one that we tuned in on, there were 58 properties, but the sub-report that finance got had 60 properties, and so that can't be right. Tyler worked on it throughout the day. This afternoon, we got really close to where we were about $19,000 off, but we still don't know why. Yesterday's recertification came because the software did not count for senior exemptions for surviving spouses. That was the $201,000 that we were off. And so that has been fixed, but now we are still, we have a gap, and putting numbers into that ordinance would have, the numbers would have just been wrong. And so we're waiting, we're hopefully gonna be able to update that tomorrow. And so because we have a special meeting on the 28th, we're moving the ordinances for introduction to the special meeting next week, which will happen right after the work session.
0: Thank you. And for the public, so Tyler is the software, and Tyler's not a person. Tyler is the software.
6: Right.
0: And this is brand new software that we're
6: transitioning into. I actually feel very bad for Tyler Steele every time I say Tyler has screwed up. If you're listening, Tyler, sorry. So we are transitioning taxation software from a company called Harris to a company called Tyler. We were supposed to be done months ago. We're having a lot of problems with that. And so this is how it's showing up. Hopefully, once we get that fixed, our next obstacle is levy, which happens on June 15th and 16th. And if that doesn't work, tax bills don't go out. Well, I'm sure the audience is like, yay, that really screws up some things for the rest of the works. And so we are working with them, and their team is responsive, just slow.
0: Mr. Johnson.
3: Thank you, Mr. Mayor. It seems to me if, you know, I appreciate that the software change, we don't have the information needed to pass these ordinances in first reading for the budget. I would like to suggest we also then delay resolution, item 14B, resolution 2701. Without having that accurate picture, it's hard to say exactly what revenue's available and how it's going to be determined. So I'd like to do them all together. I appreciate that we can muddle through it tonight on one item and leave the other two undecided, but it seems to me doing all three at once is a more transparent process.
0: Yes.
6: Thank you. We do know what the tax cap is. We know that MAPTR limits us at 17.7 million plus our other revenues. So it will, like, our revenue base is what our revenue base is. It's just what is the mill rate that's going to get us there. And then we need to make decisions like, are we going to use interest from the facilities fund? And then are we putting money in R&R? And it will be, I think the decisions are around if we fully fund MAPTR or not. But the, as far as the school district local contribution goes, I don't see that being affected. We're only off by $19,000. We can only collect so much money, so it's not going to change that. Just my opinion.
0: So I haven't heard a formal motion yet. Mr. Whiteside?
10: Move to amend the agenda by removing ordinance number FY2027-01 and FY2027-02.
0: Is there a second?
4: Second.
0: It's been moved and seconded. Any further discussion on this particular motion? Ms. Reams.
5: I think if we're only talking about a $19,000, $20,000 difference, that we should be able to move ahead and get it pretty accurate. So we keep moving because of our deadline. I don't like putting things off to last minute and then people make decisions without any time to think. When you look at that number compared to the number of the amount coming in and the amount the school wants, the amount the borough needs, that's a very small piece of the pie. That's my personal opinion.
0: And just to clarify, the motion on the table is to amend 14C1 and 2, not 14B1, not about the school funding, local funding. So those are the ones that we're voting on now. And if somebody wants to make a motion after this vote, then about that, then we can work on that. Did you still have, yeah. Mr. Woods?
7: Yeah, I agree with what Mr. Ames is saying in principle here. But it, like you said, I don't really see an issue with going forward with 14C1 and 2, amending it to exclude it, I should say. That seems like just general good practice, so our numbers match. We're not doing budget amendments later.
0: Okay, is everybody clear on what they're voting on? Mr. Whiteside, yes.
10: Thanks. I view this more as a housekeeping amendment, so pushing 14C number 1 and 2, FY2027-01 and 02, is just to make sure that when we're looking at certifying the roll, those numbers match our final budget that we're going to be voting on. It's not going to sway our, but likely not going to sway our budget decision making one way or another, whereas 14B1 is something that we know is we're going to discuss now, and that amount, if we were to move that to next week, isn't going to sway our decision today.
0: Okay. Roll call vote on the motion to amend.
8: Mr. Ames.
5: No.
8: Mr. Gardner.
9: Yes.
8: Mr. Johnson.
9: Yes.
8: Mr. Roberts.
2: Yes.
8: Mr. Smiley.
4: Yes.
8: Mr. Whiteside.
9: Yes.
8: Mr. Woods.
7: Yes.
8: Would anyone like to change their vote? Motion passes, 6 yes, 1 no.
0: Any other amendments on the agenda before we vote on the agenda and consent agenda? Okay, seeing none, voice vote on the motion to approve the agenda and the consent agenda as amended.
4: All in favor say aye.
9: Aye.
4: Any opposed, same sign. All right, motion carries. Now we move into citizens' comments. There are two designated citizens' comments periods today, one at the beginning, one at the end of the meeting. These comment periods are intended for general comments as well as for agenda items that are not part of the public hearing. And there's no public hearing tonight. For those who wish to call in, the local number is 907-486-3231, toll-free 1-855-492-9202. Please mute your radio or streaming device to prevent audio feedback. And for those in the room who wish to speak under citizens' comments, please sign in at the podium, turn on the microphone, make sure that green light is on before speaking, and speak directly into the mic. And please state your name for the record and direct all remarks to the assembly as a whole.

0: Good evening, Mr. Mayor, members of the Assembly. My name is Alan Schmidt, and I am here tonight as a board member of the Senior Citizens of Kodiak, which owns and proudly operates the Kodiak Senior Center. I'm here to give you our third quarter numbers as we're reaching the end of the fiscal year. We have served 444 seniors, that's separate seniors, with 5,947 congregate meals, 281 seniors with 8,957 home-delivered and curbside meals, for a total of 14,904 meals made for seniors in the last 9 months. Through the CATS transportation program, we have provided 845 assisted rides and 5,611 unassisted rides to over 250 residents. You don't have to be a senior to ride on the CATS buses. We have provided chore, respite, lifeline, care coordination, equipment loaning information and referrals, and many other services to the Kodiak senior community, and look forward to continuing these services. We recently sent out our annual survey and received many great comments, four of them being, the Senior Center is a most important part of my life in Kodiak. The Kodiak Senior Center is one to be proud of. Amy, Kate, and the whole staff really go out of their way to make sure the seniors are happy and content. And we are lucky in Kodiak to have our Senior Center. It's really an asset to our community. We thank you for your continued support to our nonprofit organization, so we can continue providing these essential services to the elders in our community. If you have any questions right now, I'd be glad to field them, but otherwise, you can contact staff directly at 486-6181. Thank you again for your continued support so we can continue providing these essential services. Thank you.
1: Thank you. Any calls? No? Okay.

0: Good evening. I'm Beata Daly. I'm here on behalf of the Kodiak Middle School PTSA. And this is a perfect segue from one to the next. I also have numbers to share. But first, I wanted to say thank you for your support for our PTSA and the programs that you provided to help run through last year's cycle of the nonprofit funding grants. And with that funding, we were able to provide over 2,000 meals to middle school students that our nurse has identified experiencing food insecurity at home. So those meals went home with students over long weekends and holidays, and also working with the student government for holiday meals as well. In addition to over 2,000 meals sent home with those students, there was about 1,000 snacks served for kids that are coming in hungry. Some have plenty of food at home and they just needed a little piece of good old-fashioned nutritional advice from our nurse and then sent along their way. But it was a really wonderful collaborative project between our parent community and our school nurse. The other piece that was funded as well was our art mural project. And we did that in collaboration with our own art teacher, Mrs. Christine King, as well as local artists Bonnie Dillard and Marina Thomas. And what started out as an after-school club ended up being an enrichment flex period with Mrs. King's art class. So she made it into an art mural class. And so the kids have completed a 32-foot art mural, got to work alongside our local artists that have lots of talent. And the extra little icing on the cake there were our volunteer helpers like Miss Ellie, Miss Michelle Weekly, Jean Dixon, some KIBSD retirees that were working with students. And they were coming in 3 days a week for all of the third quarter to help the students along. And I'll keep all of you posted for when that mural is going to be installed. We have Chris Lynch helping volunteer to install that, and that's going to be on that concrete retaining wall that is facing Main Elementary along Powell Avenue. So from the bottom of our hearts, thank you so much for your support for these extra projects. It's supporting our staff, it's supporting our volunteers, and most importantly, it's supporting our students. Thank you.
1: Thank you. Anyone else?

0: Good evening, Mayor and the Assembly. My name is Michael Martin, Jr. My family has been in Kodiak since before statehood and our businesses since 1952. I'm speaking tonight out of concern to the funding of our school district. You have likely heard from educators, administrators, and professionals, both active and retired. You have likely heard arguments about providing for our children's needs, giving them opportunities, about the mill rate, and how it might be temporary or simply returning to prior levels. It is said that the road to hell is paved with good intentions of well-meaning individuals in their pursuit of a noble goal, who sacrifice everything and everyone around them in the process. After all, what wouldn't we do for the sake of our children? Yet Kodiak has long been an exporter. We export our fish, our nature, our talent, our dollars, and even our children, many of whom go off to college and build successful lives elsewhere. Those who do return face limited and expensive housing, high taxes, restrictive governance, and severely reduced options compared to elsewhere. I'm one such person, and frankly, sometimes I wonder if I need to examine my head. In 2005 and 2006, Kodiak received Blue Ribbon Schools recognition for excellence. We went on to win international competitions, beating colleges with the quality of our system. Today, Kodiak's graduating class is barely at 5.26 proficiency in math, 30.53% in English language arts, 39% in science. We have one of the nicest high schools, iPads and computers in every classroom, and somehow we've gone from one of the best systems to one of the worst in just 20 years. Obviously, it wasn't for our lack of trying to invest in our kids. Fully funding the system will require an increase in the mill rate as well as other tax considerations as the system continues to hemorrhage. Many parents are already in dual income households and will need to work harder and longer hours. This means less time to support their children's education at home. Parental involvement remains one of the strongest predictors for academic success, graduation, and successful completion of college. By further burdening the community, we will undermine the very system we're seeking to improve. Before we approve additional funding to the district, I would urge the Assembly to require KIBSD to commission an independent efficiency and performance audit by a qualified third-party firm such as Gibson Consult. We spend over $25,000 per student and yet produce worse results than when we had less funding and technology at our disposal. I strongly recommend we do not fund the district as proposed until real accountability can be brought to our failing system. Thank you.
1: Thank you.
2: My name is Brenda Schwantes, and thank you for serving. Tonight, I call in almost every week, and I listen to the city meetings. They're hemorrhaging really bad. Our whole community, the state is, and I don't know if you know, but oil prices plummeted within the last 3 hours down to at least $50 a barrel. That's because there's some sort of situational right now, maybe, with Iran. But we already know that the oil prices are going to plunge drastically once this Iran situation is over, and that our state is going to be suffering for 2, 3, 4, 5 years. Now it's time to be fiscally responsible. I sent in a public records request to the district on March 4th. Still haven't heard back from them. I feel like we have a transparency issue. My records request asked for the amount of dollars spent on IT, computers or laptop, iPads for kids. The Surgeon General has come out with some new recommendations on the use of screen time. Screen time is not just iPads, it's TV, it's phones, it's everything, right? Movies. And since the district doesn't allow cell phones now for students, I just cannot see how iPads or any other screens for kids in school is productive. The Surgeon General says it's leading to ADD, ADHD, because they can't concentrate on learning. So with the recommendation, I'm sorry, I forgot your name, Mr. Martin. I agree. I think our dollars with the district, the borough and the city, are being used very inefficiently. For example, in 2013, the food service budget for the district, it's been this way since 2013, and I didn't see any other audits on the district website. But the borough has been subsidizing the food program for years and years. How long is the school district going to do that, and how long is the assembly going to allow that to happen? We are subsidizing $1.7 million, the budget, and we're losing $500,000. Every year, all these internal transfers are occurring. Make a budget, stick to it. That's called fiscal responsibility. When you have a grant, you don't want to exceed it. It happens every single year since 2013. Deficits in the food service program. That's just one example. One line item that I looked at today briefly from 2013 to 2025. Efficiency of dollars is not being scrutinized by the assembly. Really needs to happen. The other thing is the small grants the district receives. They don't utilize the 10% administrative cap. When you have a $4,000 grant, $1,000, $5,000, $2,500 grant, the administrative burden on administering those funds will far exceed the amount of the grant. It's kind of a little bit of a waste. In my experience, organizations that function efficiently say no to small grants because the administrative burden outweighs the benefits of the small dollars of those programs. I'd encourage the assembly to take a look at the budget for the district and start scrutinizing those line items. I would also encourage...
1: I'm sorry, can you wrap up your comments, please? We've exceeded the...
2: Yes, I will. Thank you. Mr. Mayor, I just really feel like there needs to be more efficiency. A study would be amazing to analyze the efficiency of those dollars that the district's using. We love our kids. We want to fund them, but we don't want to waste money, and we are. So thank you for your time.
1: Thank you. Anyone else?
3: Hello, my name is Dan Rohr. Thank you, Mayor and Assembly, for being here tonight on a beautiful sunshiny evening. You're missing out on eating Brune burgers and other fun stuff down at Grab Fest. So anyways, appreciate your being here. I'm concerned about demographics. I find demographics interesting. I don't love the demographics that the state's projecting for Kodiak or for the majority of the rest of our state. But 2050... the state's projecting that we will have a total island-wide population of 9,871 people. Those are scary numbers to me. That's pushing 25% less people than live here today. As a business owner and a building owner in the community, that worries me. The state argues that the primary reason for that is continuous net. Interestingly enough, they use the word continuous. So continuous net out migration of people. Also then, of course, our aging population and then declining birth rates just in general in our country. The continuous net out migration, I mean, we've all seen it. Like, we are losing people with school age kids just at a disturbing rate. And of course, school district is seeing that. So the school district, not that many years ago, had 2,200 students. This year, they have 1,900. But of those 1,900, a couple hundred of them are actually AK Teach students. So, I mean, obviously, they're technically KIBSD students, but we don't have the same level

0: not okay with that. And I am concerned that fully funding the school district says, you know what, we're okay with that decision, that you didn't make the hard decision this year. I realize it's never an easy decision to close a school. It's a terrible situation to be in. But we have time on our side between now and 2050, and I want to see us change what I want us to be able to look back and go, you know what, the state of Alaska was wrong. In 2050, we're not at 9,870 people. Those numbers are higher than that. But to do that, we have to get our cost structure under control in our community. And when you look at what the city's looking at with sales tax, you look at ever-increasing costs at KIBSD, obviously our own increased costs at the borough, like it, we have to get that under control. Otherwise, the people it's squeezing is my kids' age generation. I'm not worried so much about my generation. We bought houses when the market was cheap, interest rates were low. We got this huge leg up just based on the time of when we were born in life, which is really cool, but for my kids is really unfortunate. So anyways, in closing, I'm just concerned about the squeeze on the young families, and we're watching them migrate out of our community. We have to correct that, and I'm convinced that we can't fully fund the school district's ask at $15 million and work towards curtailing that net migration. So thank you. I appreciate it. I know you have hard decisions in front of you, so thank you for your time.
1: Thank you.

Good evening, Borough Assembly. I called in last week's session, and I'm here because I have been actively trying to reach out to Kodiak Island Borough School District. I have sent multiple emails. I cannot get responses back. I had one person finally reach out to me, and I tried to go over a multitude of issues I have, and I did not have, there were no answers. There's so much lack of transparency. And I actually, we decided to do what's best for our family and put our daughter into a private school. And we applied, and they did a really quick, simple evaluation and assessment. And I am actually floored because I went to that assessment and I was told, no, your daughter cannot come to second grade here because she's at a kindergarten learning level with proof on black and white paper. I have been voicing my issues with iPads and iPads being a problem. And one of those problems, which I have here tonight, is a writing worksheet that she is actually at a kindergarten reading level. I said on the phone that I went to her first grade class a few months ago to try to figure out some of these issues. And I was able to prove in 15 minutes with Damon Hargraves that she was on an iPad at 6 years old for 3 hours. 3 hours I could prove. They're not learning to write on iPads. You cannot learn to write on an iPad. So today I went to the school and I asked to see her scores and I asked where we stand, and we're good. We're in good standing. We're great. She can go into second grade. All is well. I have those here that say that. We are hitting our benchmarks. So I have an actual certified teacher telling me she's in kindergarten, proving me that level. We got denied by that school because she cannot go into that second grade classroom. But then this public school system is telling me everything is fine. These tests are taken on an iPad, not a reading test. They're not testing reading. And I have all this. It's very frustrating. It's very disheartening to hear. So my family and I are at a point where we don't feel like we have the option to even participate in the public school system, because our options right now are put her back and watch her fall more and more behind and use iPads more and more, which I have a problem with, or we obviously can't go to this private school. So we are going to homeschool, and we are going to spend our summer trying to make up for first grade cramming into 2 months. I have all of this in writing. I cannot tell you how frustrated I am enough. I've called the school system because iPads, there's no funding spent on iPads. I've tried to call the school system. I get no phone calls back. There is a lack of transparency. I sat with a board member who told me that, no, we're not going to buy new iPads, but we are going to vote after we get the funding whether we're going to spend $500,000, which we need to spend, on the iPad update for the teachers. I have a problem with that. I don't think our funding should be going towards iPads. It's a lot of money. I think I know I'm not the only parent. I spent a lot of time last night calling a few families I know, and that 5% is looking a whole lot higher than 5% people were pulling their kids from this district. And until we start holding some sort of accountability, some

0: some sort of oversight to see where this money is going, because it's not going to the kids. I don't want to see my business tax dollars going there. I don't want to see our property tax dollars going there. We can't afford it anymore. Thank you.
1: Thank you. Anyone else? I had a feeling there was one more.
2: Okay. Yes. Good evening. My name is Carrie Irons, and I'm speaking tonight as a member of the KIBSD School Board. Thank you for the opportunity to share some final comments about this year's budget request. When you vote on the borough's operating budget for next year, you are, of course, voting on the school district's annual request for support from the borough, the local contribution. Please understand that the path the Board of Education took to determine our ask of the borough was challenging indeed. The cost of education, of educating students everywhere, increases every year, and the investment in K-12 education from our state has not come close to keeping pace with inflation. In fact, the $700 increase in the base student allocation, or BSA, approved last year at about this time, was less than half of what was needed to sustain staffing and programming. While we are grateful, a significant budget deficit remains. In December, our initial discussions about the FY27 budget included serious consideration of another school closure, which would have helped us move into not only next year, but FY28 as well, in a much stronger fiscal position. We ultimately decided to take more time to better understand the impacts of any school closure and accompanying reconfiguration. So to balance our projected budget deficit for next year, we made deep cuts to programming and staffing. And we established the framework for a community budget advisory committee intended to explore the impacts of the expected deficits we'll need to address for FY28 and beyond. Determining our target deficit for FY27 was challenging, especially because there are so many variables we cannot know at this time in both district revenues and expenditures. Assuming the assembly would consider funding the district to the maximum allowable contribution from the borough, we still resulted in a target deficit of $2.7 million for essentially the third year in a row. It was a grueling process to examine all the positions that support our students and teachers and determine that there were positions we had to live without. Every position, including administrative positions, impacts students and staff. We've already cut positions that are important to our students, families, and staff to meet our target deficit amount. Administrators, teachers, aides, counselor, mental health clinician, school psychologist, instructional coach, nurse, gifted and talented program, secretarial staff. These cuts are not good for kids, our district. If the assembly is unable to fund the district to the maximum amount this year, there are additional positions we will have to eliminate. Our contingency list for more cuts was not easy to create, including more aid positions, mental health, auditorium director, nurse, maintenance, student activities, and more. I think we all understand that the borough has real fiscal pressures, and you are doing your best to make decisions for the community, just as the school board is. I hope you will consider funding the district to the maximum as requested, and I thank you for your service to our community and to our school district. Thanks.
1: Thank you.

0: Good evening, ladies and gentlemen. Some really nice news is on NPR today, they've announced that the crosswalk at Safeway now has a button that you can push and it'll light up, so it makes it safe for the people in the neighborhood. So thank you very much for that. I appreciate that. You're probably aware that the Consumer Price Index, also known as the CPI, does not include food and energy like gas and oil and electricity. So when they say that the inflation or the Consumer Price Index has only gone up 6 points or whatever it is, it's just that they're not including the basic things like food and energy. And then around May 13th on NPR, Mayorsk announced that they would have to raise their prices in transporting things because, well, I see it, they can't go belly up. You know, they can't go broke. They can't go bankrupt. We need them. So they're going to have to make that change. And then with the worldwide oil, they charge today, like if diesel is $7.07 or the airplane fuel is $12 a gallon, that's what they might have millions of gallons in storage, but they have to charge what it's going to cost to replace that. So some people say, oh, they have 6 million gallons and that's not what it cost. But with the worldwide oil situation, they have to charge what it's going to cost to replace that. So I really feel for your decisions. It's really a hard decision. And thank you for sitting in those seats and weighing everything. And but something that meant a lot to me today on the news was that the school district is going to give meals, breakfast, and lunch for kids that show up. And that means a lot to me because I think food should be a priority. We need it. Those kids gain weight. Look at how they're 20 pounds and then they're 40 pounds and pretty soon they're 240 pounds and wearing a size 13 boot. And they need that. So thank you very much for your contribution to that.
1: Thank you. Anyone else? Any calls?
2: No calls.
1: Okay. Seeing no other comments, thank you everybody for coming out tonight. You don't have to leave, but I understand if you'd rather go to Crab Fest right now. but thank you. Thank you everybody. Let's see, we don't have any awards and presentations tonight, so we'll move on to committee reports. We'll just go down the line here. Mr. Gardner.
3: Had solid waste advisory yesterday. It was the first time, I think, since I've been in there that we actually had a quorum, so that was nice. Marion Owen and her expertise is absolutely lovely, and it's good to see some actual traction and thought process in that board. Currently exploring grants for recycling and composting programs and the possibilities those may have. There was lots of big ideas. I tried to direct the board and give them the idea of let's start with some small wins and some big action items and get some stuff done. So I think that board is going to start to show some real progress, and it was the most constructive meeting they've had to date since my election in October.
1: Cool. Mr. Johnson.
4: Nothing to report.
1: All right. Mr. Smiley.
5: Nothing to report.
1: Mr. Ames.
6: Nothing to report.
1: Mr. Whiteside.
7: Nothing to report. Thank you.
1: Ms. Roberts.
8: The Kodiak College Advisory Council met a couple weeks ago. The current chair reached his term limit, so I was named the interim chair until an official decision can be made regarding who will formally fill that position. There just weren't enough people attending that day to make that formal decision. And then HFAB is meeting next week.
1: Okay. Mr. Woods.
9: The school district budget advisory committee met over the last 2 days.
4: It was a great time. It was an overview of their budgetary process, how they got where they got. I got to tour some KIBSD facilities. I did not realize that since I left high school in 2014, the CTE program had swollen to the giant it later became. Very cool, seeing a lot of the cool programming they've got there. That's about it.
1: Cool. Thank you. All right. No public hearing, so we'll go straight to the borough manager's report.
7: Thank you, Mr. Mayor. I got the lucky coincidence to run into Beata when she was at Walmart purchasing for that middle school pantry. The amount of food that she had with her, it actually made me go up to her and be like, what are you doing? Like, there was so much. So when she told me it was the middle school pantry project, that it's really cool to see the money go and how it's spent and hear the numbers. So thanks to her for coming in. And then because Ms. Carlene commented on the crosswalk by Safeway during the Citizens Academy, one of her concerns was the lack of a crosswalk by the Near Island Bridge since our community suffers such a huge tragedy there. I got the opportunity to meet with DOT about a resurfacing project that goes out to Fort Abercrombie, which is not the same as this project, but that there in those plans, there is a crosswalk already scheduled for across from the Near Island Bridge. It will be part of the ADA project that goes from the Y up to Benny Benson, but they're gonna, almost everything with DOT gets just kept putting a little bit further back in the years. And so that project will be phased in. They'll do half 1 year. They'll start at the Y and go up half, and then they're going to start at Betty Benson and come back in half. But they don't know which is which yet. So I can't tell what year that's going to be done. But the state has recognized that we do need help there. And so that is in the works. So yay. I did not have an answer for you at the Citizens Academy, but I do now. Yay. Crab Festival kicked off today, so good luck to the chamber and all the people down there. We have an executive session scheduled for the special meeting next week to discuss the notice of federal interest for KCHJ and the hospital complex. We reached out to our legal team to get some input on that language, and we got a copy of the grant from HRSA to send to the legal team so they could review it, and we've heard back, so we'll be ready for that next week. We're currently recruiting a project manager, which we had an interview today. LTP supervisor, I offered the job last Friday. They took a tour on Monday, but they're waiting on a better job offer, so we won't know until next Thursday, but it's great to have some people come in. And then there was an environmental specialist interview yesterday and another one tomorrow. So all of our current recruitments have possibilities, which is the first time I've been able to say that in a very long time. Our law firm had a conflict with reviewing our lease for North Star. Last week, Leslie called me and said, hey, KIBSD, one of my clients is going to be in a contract with the school district. Does that bother you? Is there a conflict? And I was like, no, absolutely not. The school district is completely separate. They can contract whoever they want with. And then we sent them the lease and she wrote back, oh, well, that's what I was talking about. And I was like, well, that's not the school district, that's us. So we are still working with them to figure out who at their firm, if anyone, can review that or what kind of review that we need. But that is, SHUNAC would like to move into that space on July 1st. So we're pushing hard to get that on the June 4th meeting so that it's approved and ready to go. We added an initial review of the nonprofit funding also on the work session on May 28th so that we can look at how much money is in our different funds, the Fishery Economic Development Fund, the Opioid Fund, so we can figure out if we're going to offer that to the nonprofits. You'll also be able to see what the application looks like, and we'll go over the process just so everyone's familiar with it. The timeline for the proposed schedule is listed there. That hasn't changed over the last few weeks. I updated the budget dates because of that special work session and the first reading of the budget and levy ordinance getting moved to the 28th. In community development, they had a Planning and Zoning Commission meeting last night at a regular meeting. They talked about the Uzinki Tsunami Shelter rezone and subdivision. The commission approved the subdivision on conditions of approval, including the need for the rezone approval. The commission also recommended approval for the rezone to the assembly to rezone the tsunami shelter from R1 to public lands. And that will be coming up on the July 2nd agenda. And community development is working on the liquor license renew for Tony's. Nothing has changed in finance, and I'm going to try not to talk about the software company, Tyler, too much because I don't have good things to say. In assessing staff will be inspecting properties in the city of Kodiak. They're working on the wildflower transfer for the marijuana license because they bought Deja Vu out in the flats. Nothing has changed for exemption appeals, although that trial is scheduled for July 27th through 29th. And when we first put that, I was like, oh, that's so far away. But here we are. It's coming up. That'll be, we don't need to travel for that. That'll be via Zoom. So that's good. In information technology, the IT department is working on the replacement of an environmental monitoring system in the KIB server room, as well as repairing network cables that are running out to the LTP landfill. The LTP is on time clock plus, and so they are our last department, and we will be fully electronic for our timesheets, which might not mean much to you, but it means a lot to our payroll technician. A cybersecurity consultant from Koniak Cyber completed their on-site visit. They mounted edge firewalls and core switches. They're slowly placing all of the hardware for that project. And GIS has been catching up from his absence. He was out for 3 weeks. They included a map showing a 5-mile road buffer for the city. That's their proposal for expanding their search for manager, and public notice maps for the clerks for controlled substances and for license transfers. And then they also updated the map for assessing for their summer field work from the borough. In engineering facilities, the seawater pumps are awaiting their extensions. Staff have been working through issues to keep those pumps running, including Will and yesterday Cody being there at minus tide, sometimes at 5 o'clock in the morning, to transfer water in. So thank you to maintenance staff for keeping that up and running. Our work is completed for the hospital elevators. It has passed the State of Alaska inspection, and there was a little celebration for that because that's been a long project. One of those elevators is down today, but not because it didn't pass inspection. Fuel oil assistance, we are sampling the landfill soil on the 22nd of this month, and WFF isn't starting work at the long-term care center until June, and we expect the same schedule for Karluk through Three Tier Alaska. Building automation systems for the Kodiak Fisheries Research Center, we had some air balancing done. We met with NOAA this week, and they said that they could feel air moving, which they haven't in a while, so that's really good. It turns out when we upgraded that system years ago, there was a phase two to that project that never got done because NOAA paid for the first phase, and then the money ran out, and the second phase wasn't done, and the second phase was to put in a chiller so they would have cool air in that building, and that didn't get done. But we're doing a full system in investigation and establishing a baseline for the building through a company called Respec. So that'll be coming up here very soon. This building that you're sitting in, you might notice that it has some temperature issues now and again. And so Long Technologies identified that our air handling unit 2 hasn't been functioning properly and hasn't since our boiler replacement. And so they're going to be making some improvements on that as well. Tables have been placed for the picnic table replacement. I saw the ones out in Sergeant Creek today. They look wonderful. East Elementary roof hazardous material testing. We are planning on doing that in-house, but the scope of that project was so large, we decided that it wasn't great for our staff to go do that. So there's an RFQ up for that. Port Lion School painting project. I just signed a intent to award, and it was for $143,000. Excuse me. If you remember, we estimated $250,000, so $143,000 was amazing. And we didn't have any bids for the UST removal, and so we're reissuing that. There's a list of upcoming contracts that I am not going to read because I can't do it without coughing. If you have any questions, I'm happy to answer.
1: Any questions for the manager pertaining to the report? Mr. Woods.
4: Are we still at a 100% conflict rate with our attorney?
7: I wouldn't say 100% because they have been giving us information back, but it's come from different attorneys. And so our attorney who you guys met and hired, often it's someone named Jed or someone named Jackson who we get stuff back from because they don't have the same conflicts that she does. But she did do the assessing, the BOE training for assessing, and she has been a little more responsive as of late. So I wouldn't say 100%, but I'd say that there are some issues with conflict. Yes.
1: Anyone else? Mr. Gardner.
3: I don't want you to respond very much because I know you're having a hard time. I would think it prudent that I would like to see a kind of a detailed breakdown, if not the actual contract or agreement that it was with Tyler at some point. I think that whole system got put into place before the new assembly was kind of, or at least it had begun. And I'd like to see if there is some sort of resolution that could be more easily resolved. It doesn't seem like they are holding up to their end of the bargain.
1: Anyone else? Okay, all right. Moving on to messages from the borough mayor. Got a lot of things here. I was able to attend briefly the Tribal Housing Summit that was sponsored by Kiha. Met with several tribal leaders, village leaders. Learned about federal and state programs to support housing development for Alaska Natives and housing refurbishment programs. Low-interest loans and community block grants. It was very informative. I learned a lot about that. I was there mainly just to make sure that whatever, we've kind of run into some federal grant issues with KCHC, so I wanted to make sure that that doesn't affect anything we do like on the lands committee here. If we're going to release land, and it looks like everything should be good. I spent most of my mayoral time this week working with the city and Amy and our federal lobbyist on a new polished proposal package to Homeport icebreaker cutter that the Coast Guard announced. We think it looks good, and so I went ahead and sent that out so you can see what I was working on and what our federal lobbyist is going to be using as he meets with stakeholders in Washington, D.C. And I think we might maybe be trying to arrange a time to meet with the Coast Guard people and our federal lobbyist via Zoom at some point in the next week or two to talk about the pitch. Met with Alaska Airlines folks since they're in town. They're going to be revealing the new terminal design tomorrow and talking about that. I got a sneak peek. It looks pretty swanky. It looks great. I think it's a $70 million project. They are taking, apparently, the building that we're in now, they're taking it down to the studs and building up from there. It's like an 18-month project timeline. I saw the floor plan. I think everybody's going to be very happy. Very happy. I'm sure, like you and many others, been meeting with numerous state and federal candidates this week and have appointments over the weekend to talk to them about Kodiak's needs and just to make sure that whoever's representing us just knows about us from multiple perspectives. Was down at Crabfest today. Super windy. There are a couple of tents that it decided to take a little trip down the parking lot, but I think it looks good. Good now. It's crowded down there. A lot more new booths. So I will be down there, the KMXT booth, the Special Olympics booth. So anybody, please stop by and say hi. I attended the Special Olympics powerlifting games last weekend. My daughter had 3 PRs and is going to state. And there's a huge contingent of Kodiak athletes going to the state tournament. I think this is their biggest cohort that I've seen. It's pretty amazing. And then I volunteered my time and lighting expertise to the Next Step Dance Kodiak performance. It was amazing. And of course, a lot of discussions about the auditorium based on what we heard last week. It's a building with it's interesting. It's a very complex situation. It's more than just one position. So I hope to work with the school district and the manager and other stakeholders on a path forward there. And then I've also, of course, thought a lot about our discussion last week concerning the budget. And I guess I'll go ahead and talk about them now. Even though we're not getting to it right away. So a couple of things that I want us to think about. The on the dais here, a lot of people, a lot of different ideas. And so maybe some of this is going to, might help, might not help. The first thing has to do with using anecdotes. Anecdotes might identify a concern, but I don't think that they can carry kind of a system-wide conclusion. I don't doubt anybody's experience with the school district or a school district graduate. I don't think that one story about one graduate carries the weight of a conclusion that the district is failing. An example might be meaningful, but I don't think that we can use those as metrics. If the concern is student readiness or subject readiness or grievances, there's an elected body to deal with that, and that's the school board. So I just want to make sure that we're not making multi-million dollar budget decisions based on one anecdote. So let's stick to the facts and the data that that we have. There have been some talks about possibly using some one-time use of money. I've been thinking about that. I think that that is wholly defensible, but only if it has guardrails, right? It can't be a permanent solution, right? We don't have a strategic plan. We're just left with a code that tells us what is legally allowable, you know, and not. Like, for instance, there were some concerns about setting precedents with some of these funds. And I agree, precedent matters. But I think there's a difference between using a tool casually and using it once with limits in response to a very specific budget pressure. We see this in the nonprofit world all the time. All of a sudden, their federal funding is gone, right? You have to dip into that fund balance until you can figure some things out. So bad precedents are set when we do them casually. And so I would support using some of these one-time kind of use monies that it has like specific guardrails, right? If it's capped, there's a reserve floor, just a clear conversation about those. They're not good for a permanent solution, right? If the state funding environment does not materially change, we need to have a more intentional structural conversation here and with the school district. I don't think we have time right now to make some of those structural decisions. The school district has the community budget advisory committee. We have two representatives on, and so I think that'll help shape those decisions going forward. So thanks for serving on that. But I was reminded this week that the school district was already facing a lot of these budget decisions nearly a decade ago. COVID money helped bridge those gaps for a few years, and as have federal grants for numerous years. COVID money is gone. We voted in an executive branch in D.C. that eliminated those federal education grants that provided for a lot of the services our kids rely on. One of them is food services, right? Add in a state governor who we voted in twice that is not keeping up with the responsibility by vetoing funding, vetoing revenue packages, right? We want excellent returns in our investment in our schools, but why we keep electing leaders that intentionally sabotage those investments and those returns, I don't know. So here we are, we're trying to patch our leaking roof because the golden gods above us keep raining down rocks and telling us to wait because eventually the gold is going to trickle down to us someday. Spoiler alert, it won't. It never has. And that's how they build ballrooms instead of schools. Okay, I'm off topic. Amendments, before we get into amendments, there'll be some amendments tonight, I imagine. I'd like to discuss, talk about just a reasoning standard for us tonight. Because reasonable people, we can land in different places on this item. But I think Every amendment should kind of answer these three questions. First, what problem does it solve? I know a lot of our amendments sometimes come from the principles we hold, but I think I'd like to approach this also as a problem-solving activity, because we have a problem in front of us. So what problem does it solve? What trade-offs, right, does it affect or does it accept? And then be open today about what would have to be true for you to reconsider it, or reconsider the vote, you know, the item at all. And so I think that might help us to avoid debating slogans, debating anecdotes, and instead kind of focus on the problem that's in front of us, the actual problem that's in front of us. So I have a lot more things to say. I'm going to save it for maybe the discussion later on, depending on how it goes. But thank you for listening to me and my thoughts. I just want to help us make good decisions, good policy decisions that are justifiable to the public, that the public can understand, and then come back to us with questions. So, all right. I rambled for a bit, just for a little bit. Thank you, everybody. Let's move on, if that's okay. We have one contract before us tonight. Contract number FY2021-01, authorizing extension number 6 of the recycling services contract with Threshold Services. Mr. Whiteside.
9: Move to authorize the borough manager to execute contract number FY2021-01, extension number 6, with Threshold Services for recycling services contract.
10: Second.
1: Has been moved and seconded. Staff reports. Manager Williams.
7: Thank you. In April of 2025, the Assembly approved a one-year extension through June 30th of this year. In that, there was also a second one-year extension that would take us through June 30th of 2027 to be approved at the time of the extension is enacted. We are at that time. Approval of this extension would continue to align the timeline of the recycling and solid waste contracts, which would go into effect on July 1st of 2027. This would improve coordination between service providers and allow for long-term strategic planning for the borough. For borough waste management. Also in the RFP that we are asking for from potential providers, we are asking as an alternative bid would be for them to take on recycling. And so we have options on our recycling right now. Threshold Services is the one and only option. So we're asking for other options in the event that Threshold isn't there. Thanks.
1: Thank you. Any discussion or questions from the Assembly? Seeing none, roll call vote on the motion.
2: Mr. Gardner.
10: Yes.
2: Mr. Johnson.
10: Yes.
2: Ms. Roberts.
11: Yes.
2: Mr. Smiley.
10: Yes.
2: Mr. Whiteside.
10: Yes.
2: Mr. Woods.
10: Yes.
2: Mr. Ames.
12: Yes.
2: Would anyone like to change their vote? Motion passes unanimously.
1: Okay, next up is resolution number FY2027-01, establishing the amount of funds to be made available from local sources from the Kodiak Island Borough School District for the fiscal year beginning July 1st, 2026, and ending June 30th, 2027. Is there a motion? Mr. Whiteside.
9: Move to adopt resolution number FY2027-01.
10: Second.
1: Right, it's been moved and seconded. Staff report, Manager Williams.
7: Thank you, Mr. Mayor. Before you tonight is a resolution with the full ask from the school district. This aligns with the ask that we built the budget around this year.
1: All right. Assembly discussion. Mr. Gardner.
3: Move to amend resolution number FY2027-01 by changing line 34, removing $14,615,403 and replacing it with $12,205,244 in line with the FY2024 budget for both in-kind services and direct appropriation, with the understanding that the school district may approach the assembly in the event of supplemental needs that will be placed under thorough financial review by the borough.
4: I'll second.
1: Okay, it's been moved and seconded. Mr. Gardner, would you like to speak more into your amendment?
3: I believe that the school district needs some more financial oversight. The
10: level of technology spending, the fact that we ship in off-island sports teams. There is so much financial review, and as the public has stated over and over to me, a lack of transparency. I, more than most people, want the very best of everything for our kids. I believe we have an admin-heavy administration at the school district, and along with the borough, which is currently doing exactly this, tightening their belt, the city and the school district needs to do the exact same thing. As the mayor stated, we have an administration, not only in the state, but in the country, that is denying us of funding all around. And that's not just the school, that's the reality of a municipality in this day and age. We need to start putting some money away to deal with capital improvement projects that are coming up. We have the pool looming, we have multiple building repairs looming, we have had an attitude of just deferred maintenance from prior local administrations for years past. And we need to put some money in the piggy bank. And I think that if the district needs something really badly, if they come to us and say, we just need this, then great, come in. Let's get a financial review with our team. Let's look at exactly where your money went, and let's look at every single penny of what you're asking for and where you want it to go, and let's put it under our review. I could go on and on, but I'll open it up for discussion.
1: Oh, it's already open. Mr. Woods.
4: I seconded this motion specifically to bring this discussion to the floor at this number. And prior to last week's work session, had you asked me if I was going to vote yes on this, at that number it would have been yes. However, some learning has happened. Do I think $12 million is frankly too low? Yes, I really do. Do I think the full ask is also substantially too high? Yes. Yes, I do. And I'll tell you exactly why. Prior to last week, I could not point at a win. I could not point at a win in our school district. Not a substantial one, nothing that said something in particular was going well. And again, that's more of a principle thing. I want to see that we're working to actively improve something if we're going to be spending more money. I think that is fiscally responsible, and I think that if you're asking for more money, we should be getting something in return. That said, I also understand the financial reality that the school district's in. Understanding what their fund balance would be at this number, they basically, my understanding is they would essentially have no fund balance even with heart-wrenching cuts. So for my acceptance for tonight's discussion, I certainly will not support the full ask. I think 14.6 is far too high. Anywhere between 13 and 14 would probably get my support.
1: Thank you. Ms. Roberts.
8: I think over the past couple weeks we've had plenty of opportunities for discussion, and at this point I don't believe further discussion will be productive, so I'd like to call the question.
1: Unfortunately, I don't think we can take that right now because debate's not concluded. Not everybody has had a chance to discuss the amendment, and so I think it's within Robert's rules that to at least allow everybody to discuss the amendment before we can call the question.
2: That is correct. Okay. And then calling the question would require a second and a vote also.
1: Yeah.
2: Thank you.
1: Sorry, did you have anything else? Oh, okay. Mr. Rapes. Oh, I'm sorry, Mr. Johnson. Next.
11: Thank you. Yeah, I do agree with Ms. Roberts that we're not going to necessarily change anybody's minds tonight. So whatever we end up going forward with, I want to make sure we do it right so we don't screw ourselves or the next assembly. So were this amendment to go through and be passed, that creates, I didn't catch the number you suggested, but like 12.6-ish. That, my understanding, then creates a $2 million surplus in our budget. Without having something identified to move that money to, then you set your next assembly up to not be able to set the mill rate for the following year without being having a $2 million less starting point. So if that's the direction this group wants to go, so be it. But I think if you're talking about cutting our revenue by a couple million dollars this late in the game, it would really be smart to reconsider MAPTER so that the next assembly doesn't have their hands tied going through a public relations nightmare at the same time they're looking at potentially raising the mill rate. If we're going to do it and we're going to lower it, might as well get rid of MAPTER while we're doing it, so at least people are getting rid of MAPTER on a tax cut.
1: I have Mr. Ames and then Mr. Smiley.
6: Everybody needs to tighten the belt more, I think. So both the borough and the school district need to look at that. I am in favor of not granting the full request. I do think the 12.7 or whatever exactly it was might be a bit drastic. I also want to express my disappointment that they kicked the can down the road, in my opinion, of closing another school, because everything looks like they're going to have to next year. Doing a study on the impact, if we don't have the students, we just have to do it. And spending money on a study, I think it's just a waste of money.
1: Mr. Smiley and then Mr. Whiteside.
12: Where do I start? There seems to be a conception that we have some kind of authority over the budget of the school district. We don't. They have the authority over the school district's budget. That's their business to do. They have cut more than $2.7 million this year and $2.5 to $2.7 million for the year before that and the year before that. So they have demonstrated huge cuts in their budget. In response to a failure from the state of Alaska to fully keep up with the cost of living increases that were necessary, they've asked for the full amount this year, and that was a political decision on the part of the school board. To cut it by the amount that we've just suggested, I think, is too drastic, and I don't understand where that number came from. Is there a reason to cut it? What do we need the money for? That hasn't been identified. And I'm unwilling to cut that amount without a reason for doing it. And I agree that we have to worry about the MAPTER thing in this as well, and what we can do next year in terms of trying to keep the mill rate at a reasonable level. So, no, I'm opposed to this amendment, and I will support as much as I can the ask of the school board. Thank you.
1: Thank you. Mr. Whiteside.
9: Thank you. I appreciate the principle behind this amendment. I too have, you know, I struggle with, you know, understanding, having a full understanding of how the school district got here. My opinion does not matter, truly does not matter as far as how they got here. It's not my place. I agree. This is the school board's decision to make when developing their funding. However, I do represent our community here and the Kodiak Island Borough. So I won't support this amendment. I think it's a little too far on the conservative side and will reduce the, I'll just categorize it as reduce the amount of service available to our community. But I do have an alternative amendment in mind, but I can't support this one at that level.
1: I'm going to take a shot at the pie, because I'm thinking of pie because it's Krebfest. A couple of things about the amendment. I also think that the number is arbitrary. Why FY24? I don't see the justification for why to use the number from FY24. I think the conditions placed on it is not. I don't think that we can't place conditions on the school district funding. We can't require them to come back, I think, with a supplemental ask, and if you understand the way the school budgets are run, 80 to 85% of their budget is personnel costs, and those contracts have to be signed now. So right, so that that money should be whatever the whatever it is should be allotted now. The idea also, I think, of a financial review group, that's a level of micro bureaucracy that I don't want to get into, and I don't think the staff necessarily wants to get into. And also the school district, they have an elected board that looks at their financials. They have auditing. The school board's a function of the state. So the state looks through all of their financials too. So I think there's appropriate level of financial accountability with the school district. So there's a lot of things that are, I think, a little more abstract in the amendment. And so what I'd like to do is with Ms. Roberts, I know you're intending to call the question. So okay to allow a little more discussion on this. I do have Mr. Woods up next, but be thinking about that. Mr. Woods.
4: Just to clarify something specific with my concern where funds are going. My understanding is our budget this year includes a substantial use of interest funds from one of our facilities accounts. With all that we have going, I want to leave as much of that intact as humanly possible due to the tremendous amount of capital projects we've got going. That is my concern, first and foremost. Do I understand we need to fund the schools to the level we absolutely can? Absolutely. However, I don't want to see us cripple ourselves in 2 years down the road because we use more of this interest funding than we probably should have during this cycle. That's my concern. So I would happily be disillusioned of that concern. But that's kind of where I'm falling, at least my reasoning there. If I'm going to tell you a number, I'm going to at least give you a reason behind it other than just a principle-based issue. Thank you.
1: Also, an issue, I think this is what Mr. Johnson brought up too, is yes, I think accepting this amendment would certainly cripple future assemblies and their ability to even fund capital projects in the future. It's a good short-term fix, perhaps, but I agree, not a good long-term policy for even just 2 or 3 years down the line. Mr. Johnson?
11: Yeah, I just wanted to ask if we could get clarification from the manager on that question. How much interest is gone into this budget for funding the school district?
7: You're specifically asking about interest from the facilities fund into our budget? I didn't put any in there.
11: Okay, that's what I thought. Thank you.
1: So we do have tools still available to fund capital projects?
7: Yes, we do.
1: Okay. Without decreasing the school funding ask.
7: There's a lot of variables to that answer, so I'm just going to...
1: Mr. Gardner.
3: It's hard to say what's going to happen at the state level right now. $155 million was just passed by Senate conference. Has to go to Senate appropriations. Governor has a chance to veto. Could be more money coming down for the school district. I lean on and appreciate the wisdom and experience of the men and women around me, and I do not take this duty lightly at all, else I wouldn't donate so much time. Some of these people up here know more about MAPTER than I do, and some more about the way everything works. I'll be the first person to admit that. The community's got a concern. One of the reasons I joined the assembly was to help drive property taxes down. I would like to see more accountability, more transparency with the school district. In line with Mr. Woods, I could be swayed up to the 13 mark flat, and I just can't support much beyond that.
1: Are we ready for the question? Okay, roll call vote on the amendment.
2: Mr. Johnson.
11: No.
2: Ms. Roberts.
13: No.
2: Mr. Smiley?
12: No.
2: Mr. Whiteside?
9: No.
2: Mr. Woods?
4: No.
2: Mr. Ames?
6: No.
2: Mr. Gardner?
10: No.
2: Would anyone like to change their vote? Motion failed unanimously.
1: All right. Thank you, Mr. Gardner, for getting us started off. I really appreciate that. Mr. Whiteside.
9: Move to amend resolution number FY27-01 for the amount to be made available to the Kodiak Island Borough School District from local sources for the fiscal year ending June 30th, 2027 is set at $13,779,556 for both in-kind services and direct appropriation.
4: Second.
1: It's been moved and seconded. Thank you, Mr. Woods. Mr. Whiteside.
9: Thank you. This funding level represents an increase of $800,000 from FY26. This amount balances the need for additional school funding, which I agree the state contributions have not kept up with standard inflationary pressures. Staffing is one that I think every municipality, every state agency, every private employer is realizing those additional costs with their line 100 there. This also allows the borough to this amount also allows the borough to deliver services, preserve revenue for large capital projects, fund our nonprofits, and set a reasonable mill rate for FY2027. I too have been following the state legislative session that just closed. I won't touch on it again, but there is potential for a one-time relief. But I will say, as far as the veto concerns this time, I did a little research on the votes and who voted yes, who voted no. So if this were to get a line item veto for the governor, those who voted no on this on the budget as passed typically are strong advocates for education, and they voted no because, as I understand it, they wanted more long-term built in, a permanent increase to the BSA. So if this were to get vetoed as a line item, I think there's a very good chance that you will find support to override that veto for the school funding one-time increase. In addition to that, House Bill 28, School Energy and Heating Relief. This was also passed. This is a multi-year plan where the state steps in to cover up to 100% of school heating, fuel, and utility bills by 2028. This is incredible. This is the kind of support we want to see coming from the state level. Immediate funding, initial funding includes $29 million for high fuel costs distributed across the state, obviously. I generated an estimate for the school district share. I'm not going to share that because there's no evidence to support it, but it's going to be substantial. This passed the Senate 17-3 and concurred in the House 34-6 with a total vote of 59 yes, 9 no votes. So if this were to get vetoed, I think we have strong support behind overriding that veto to keep this legislation in place. So all these things said, my goal is still those recent legislative actions aside, I feel just achieving a fiscal balance where acknowledging the need that the school district is facing right now, again, not my place to for them to determine who they cut, what they cut and when, or close what and when. However, I do acknowledge, and we've heard abundant testimony from the community, that they're feeling the squeeze from so many different areas, and that if we're I trust that the public, when they come up and speak to us, when they say they're being squeezed, I take that seriously. I don't marginalize their concerns. I don't marginalize their opinion on why we're experiencing out-migration. I take all of that very seriously. So, again, I represent this community as a whole. And so factoring all of the testimony we've had, all the time I've spent listening to the school board meetings and attending school board meetings, that's why I landed on this level. I'll just reiterate, this represents an $800,000 increase from FY2026 and preserves some funding for all of the other areas, services, nonprofits, and capital projects, and relieves the pressure valve for a reasonable mill rate going into FY27. Thanks for allowing me that time.
1: Thank you. Mr. Johnson. Oh, I'm sorry. I think Mr. Smiley first, and then Mr. Johnson.
12: I don't think I'm going to get the full ask, so I'll support this one. Thanks.
1: Mr. Johnson.
11: Thanks. I'll be brief. I know where this is going. You know, we've talked a lot about the anecdotes And I do agree with the mayor on there, but I'll share a different anecdote. I had a conversation with my kids, and I told them, you know, the sad reality is the education you're getting this year is probably the best you'll get while you're in school. It's only going to get worse. For me, the kind of final straw, or whatever you want to call it, was going down to Juneau last winter and here being told that until the state's congressional budget reserve is fully depleted, there's no appetite to really do anything to fix things. So yeah, when we talk about out-migration, that sadly one of the, you know, families considering it because the state is in a mess and we're not giving our kids the futures they deserve in Alaska. So it's sad, but that's where we're at. Thank you.
1: Thank you. Anyone else? Okay. I was just about to call it. Okay, Mr. Witz.
4: Sorry.

0: this. Frankly, it's one of the harder decisions I've ever made in my life. That said, you don't always get to do what makes you feel good. So, thank you.
1: And Mr. Johnson.
2: Sorry, I got to bite the apple one more time. We've heard twice now this term reasonable mill rate. My understanding is our budget was already submitted to us based off the mill rate that would be authorized by MAPTER. So I just want to make us all own the decision. We're cutting $800,000 from the ask to be put into a as-yet-to-be-defined fund or cutting the mill rate below the MAPTER level. So we're on the same page. That's what's being proposed. Thank you.
1: And I think just like the previous amendment, this automatically puts next year's assembly already at almost $1 million down with mill rate. Can you help us reason through that, Manager Williams?
3: Sure. So the budget was created with the full ask without putting any money into facilities maintenance. And so if the decision was made to give left to the school district, you could put that money in facilities maintenance and still preserve MAPTER. So that's a decision for next week. So this decision on its own doesn't destroy MAPTER, but it would require money to go into facilities maintenance. If we don't put money in facilities maintenance, then we will not be fully funding MAPTER. The budget was also built in with the assumption of not using interest from the facilities fund, and to fully fund MAPTER with the way that things are set up right now, we're looking at and you know that we're having problems with a certified value, but from the information that I currently have, the mill rate would be about 9.56 without putting any money into facilities. If we are able to use, if the decision is made to use some of the interest from the facilities fund, that will affect the mill rate as well. It will also affect the mill rate if you put money into facilities maintenance. And so there's just a lot, that's a hard question to answer. But as it sits right now, we would move from 8.91 to 9.56 if we fully fund the school district. I have, and I am not the expert, but believe it or not, Dora is even more sick than I am. So we can absolutely play around in this spreadsheet and look at numbers. But once the school district funding is set, and then once we have that certified value, then we'll be able to bring actual numbers next week.
1: Okay. Are we ready for the question? All right. Roll call vote on the motion, please. Nova?
4: Ms. Roberts.
5: Yes.
4: Mr. Smiley.
6: Yes.
4: Mr. Whiteside.
6: Yes.
4: Mr. Woods.
0: Yes.
4: Mr. Ames.
7: Yes.
4: Mr. Gardner.
8: No.
4: Mr. Johnson.
6: No.
4: Would anyone like to change their vote?
8: Yes.
4: Okay. To a yes.
6: Yes.
4: Okay. Okay. Motion carried with 6 yes, 1 no.
1: Okay, so the amendment has been approved. Before we vote on the resolution itself, any further discussion or amendments? Okay, roll call vote on the motion.
4: This is for the main motion as main amendment. Motion. As amended, Mr. Smiley.
6: Yes.
4: Mr. Whiteside.
6: Yes.
4: Mr. Woods.
0: Yes.
4: Mr. Ames.
7: Yes.
4: Mr. Gardner.
8: No.
4: Mr. Johnson.
6: No.
4: Ms. Roberts.
5: Yes.
4: Would anyone like to change their vote?
8: Yes.
4: Okay. Motion carried. 6 yes, 1 no.
1: Okay. Thank you, everyone. Moving on, let's see. We have moving on to other items. Abbreviated and informal hearing of the State of Alaska Alcohol and Marijuana Control Office new restaurant or eating place license application for Nuniak LLC, license number 60432. Staff report first, or do we?

0: we want the motion.
1: Yes, please.
0: Okay.
1: If we could have the staff report first. You have adopted a motion at the last meeting to protest subject to rescission on this liquor license, REPL. I have gotten information today. They have resolved the issue that they had, and the building official also retracted his protest. The city of Kodiak also has emailed the AMCO for the ABC board retracting their protest. So the way that we can do this is that we can withdraw the protest that you have made from the last meeting and instruct the clerk to notify AMCO and the licensee of a non-objection, if that's what you desire. Thank you. I'd be happy to answer any questions that you may have.
0: Thank you. We'll take questions first. Everybody needs clarification on that before a motion is made. Mr. Woods.
2: Correct me if I'm wrong, but I think I saw him actually working out to correct that.
3: It's all done.
2: Oh, sweet.
0: All done.
2: Sweet.
1: And I have checked with the building official that what they have done is acceptable to him. So I did email the assembly that email from the building official saying that, yes, he's retracting his objection.
0: Mr. Gardner.
4: Just moving forward with businesses similar to this or, some kind of like. Seems like we're not always playing on a level playing field. I'm a big supporter of Nuniac. I love their food. I'm not trying to say anything bad about them at all. But it's my understanding there was a lack of a certificate of occupancy, or it got retracted because of this ADA ramp. And just moving forward, I think we need to really dot the I's, cross the T's whenever this comes by, because it seems like, there's not always a level playing field, and they were allowed to just stay in business, and maybe we should have enforced that a little bit harder, but that's probably more of a city issue since they're in the city limits. But like I said, level playing field, but I'm in support of retracting it.
0: Mr. Whiteside.
5: Move to withdraw the motion to protest subject to rescission adopted on May 7th, 2026, and direct the clerk to notify AMCO and the licensee of a non-objection.
6: Second.
0: It's been moved and seconded. Any discussion? Any further discussion on the withdrawal? Okay, roll call vote on the motion, please.
1: Mr. Whiteside.
5: Yes.
1: Mr. Woods.
7: Yes.
1: Mr. Ames.
7: Yes.
1: Mr. Gardner.
4: Yes.
1: Mr. Johnson.
7: Yes.
1: Ms. Roberts.
8: Yes.
1: Mr. Smiley.
6: Yes.
1: Would anyone like to change their vote? Motion passes unanimously.
0: All right. Thank you, everyone. Now comes the time for a second opportunity for citizens' comments. For those who wish to call in, the local number is 907-486-3231. Toll free is 1-855-492-9202. Please turn off your radio or any listening device to prevent feedback. For those in the room who wish to speak under citizens' comments, please come to the podium and sign in. Turn on the microphone, make sure the green light is on before speaking, and speak directly into the mic. And please state your name for the record. Address all remarks to the assembly as a body and not to any member thereof. And we have somebody at the podium. You may begin.
9: Thank you, Mr. Mayor and Assembly. I'm going to go back to my...
0: Oh, can you please state your name for the record?
9: Oh, everybody, Judy Karstens. I'm going to go back to my general premise of growing up with Captain Kangaroo, and I think the whole town has known that was our favorite show when we were little, when we had three channels, and it was a long time ago. But it's the one thing that he taught us and my generation, and it still carries through, is a please goes a long way, but a thank you goes farther. And each and every one of you put in a lot of time, energy, probably a few internal tears to come to this number with us. And it's not going to stop us trying to provide the best education that we can, but we realize, or I realize as an ex-board member and where the board member now is we have to be more transparent. We have to let everyone know when we cut administration. And when we cut administration, we have to let them know what their job was. And this year, there was several administrative positions cut. The actual position, maybe not the actual employee. They were found a place elsewhere. But these people that we're going to cut now are the lower level. And these grocery charges, everything that's talked about, the mill rate, is really going to affect them. So all I can do now is keep bugging the state. And they closed yesterday, and they're probably tired of hearing from me. But I will continue to advocate for our students regardless. And graduation is Sunday. The scholarship awards come out tomorrow. And you're going to be very, very impressed at what our students have done. And we're always talking about the lower end. We have several students that are achievers. So thank you for your time. Thank you for your input. But my last thing is going to be, you talked about kicking our can down the road and not closing the school for this year. But the reason there's so many facilities that need maintenance is because a past borough assembly kicked it down the road for many years and said, oh, well, we aren't going to repair that this year. That roof, we can put buckets under. How long did we have that at Peterson? Buckets with it. So it's part of every board. You kick it down the road. So we're starting over, and next year we'll come for the full ask again. Thank you, all of you.
0: Thank you. Any calls?
3: No.
0: Okay.
3: Oh, yeah, we do have a phone call. Would you like me to take it?
0: Sure, yeah, if that's okay, Kim.
6: You are now answering a call from the queue.
7: Good evening, Assembly Meeting. Please state your name for the record.
8: Good evening. Brenda Schwana. Thank you for your meeting tonight. I think you guys did a good job compromising, so I appreciate that. However, I wanted to add a couple things that I didn't say earlier. I get to work with some of the high school students and graduating high school students. Recently, I had a graduate come in, and I'm not saying if it's this year or last year, but a very recent graduate who could not count back by 5 or 25 or add, and told me that because it was a question on a training questionnaire. Can you add, subtract by 5, multiple, you know, and they could not. I can't emphasize the difference between my son, who is 9 years older than my recent graduate, and when the iPads were introduced, and how that affects learning by doing by hand. You know, they learn how to navigate a screen, a device, but they're not learning to, they can't do cursive, they can't print, can't spell, because spell check, blah, blah, blah. I disagree with one assembly member who said that the more you spend, the better educated the child. It's just not that way. And I'm not trying to be a hard nose, but, you know, the state quit funding the school district 7 or 8 years ago. The school district, you can't spend beyond your means. They've spent their savings account. Who does that? I just don't understand. You know, just give, and it's all gone now. And next year, yes, the school's going to shut down. It's going to be doubly hard. Anyway, it's just really scary. I see a snowball. Next year is going to be a big problem, so I hope people start planning. It's really unfortunate that the public doesn't feel like they want to come to meetings. I reached out, Mr. Martin reached out to 20 people. They don't want to come. They're tired of this. They made their feelings known. Close the school this year. Didn't happen. I support not increasing the mill rate because people can't afford it, and I can't. So thanks for your time. Good night.
0: Good night.
10: Good evening, Assembly members. My name is Kim Saunders. I'm the current assistant superintendent for the school district. And I wanted to speak for Dr. Cindy Mika, the superintendent, this evening. She wasn't able to be here because she's homesick, but I wanted to give just a moment of thanks for the collaboration and hard work that you've put into a difficult decision. We certainly recognize that no one has an easy task before them, and we certainly do the best we can to be good stewards of every vote of confidence that we have in this community to do our job and do it well. I appreciate the thoughtfulness, the questions that you ask, that we're able to provide insight and answers to the decision making that both our board and our administration makes for students. So I hope that continues into the future, and we welcome really creative problem solving moving forward. We all can see this not on a trajectory toward improvement, and I think the best thing that we have going for us are people who care, that want to find creative ways to do it smarter, not harder, right? I also, just because I can't help myself, and maybe I'm looking at retirement in July of this year, we are looking to prepare students for their future and not our past. And I just would like to remind everyone that that's a scary thing sometimes, the evolution of education and what students need to know and be able to do looks different than it did 20 years ago. And we have to keep up with that, or we're tying Kodiak kids' hands behind their back if they don't know how to use the tools that other students might know how to use or use. Anyway, it's a different time, and I just want to remind the Assembly of that as well. So thank you very much. And thank you for the funding.
0: Thank you. Anyone else?
11: Again, hi. We want public comment. We want people to speak
0: up. I'm so sorry. Can you state your name?
11: My name's Leanna Harrington.
0: Thank you.
11: We want people to show up. We want people to give public comment. I could have stood here all night and said, I don't think we should fund this as a business owner or property owner. Instead, I gave specifics. But those are labeled as anecdotal opinions. But then we have assembly members who can give their anecdotal opinions and contribute. So, again, I guess this is a really good reason why people don't show up to these things, because here you are. And then anecdotal opinions, I'm going to take also the same way Mike took it. I guess take those up with the state and those numbers, because that's black and white, and it's a lot of documents, and I've combed through them, and I'm not sure why I continue to show up and speak. So thank you.
0: Thank you.
12: Hello. Thank you. My name is Dan Rohr. I don't want to have to come to next week's meeting, so I want to pre-make a comment. The question about what do we do with the money that was saved slash cut, I don't know how you want to think of that, but I am and have been for more than a decade now a very firm believer in we have to fund our facilities repair maintenance stuff, and we have funded that, or we did fund that for a number of years, and so I would be a big fan of staying at what MAPTER allows us to, and making sure that we put those, I don't like the word extra monies, but those the delta that's there towards facilities maintenance. And so I know that I tend to come talk in opposition to taxes and things of that nature, but I am actually, I do understand the realities of if we don't fully fund MAPTER and what that does to us long-term wise. And I do think our maintenance fund, the reality is our facilities are aging, and it is not getting any cheaper to maintain and fix things. So again, would ask you to do that. Secondly, just one, I would encourage you guys to, we need to look into what Robert's Rules of Order says. A call of the question is not a debatable question. It's not debatable by the mayor, the clerk, or anybody. It is a call for the question by Robert's Rules. My understanding has always been, and I double checked it, if somebody calls for the question and somebody seconds it, it doesn't matter if it cut off debate. That's actually what it's used for. But it has to be passed by 2/3 majority. So that's the safety measure, is so if an assembly member tries to cut off debate and nobody's had any bites at the apple and somebody else chooses to second it, 2/3 of the two-thirds have to agree to that. So anyways, I appreciate that that didn't change the outcome of tonight at all. It didn't make the meeting long or anything of that nature. But I do think as you look at contentious issues on budgets and things of that nature, I think making sure we understand exactly when the question can be called and what that actually means, I think is important. So anyways, thank you. I appreciate your time. And I think that was it. So thank you.
0: Thank you, Dan. Anyone else? Okay. All right, we'll move on to assembly member comments, and we'll start here to my left with Mr. Gardner.
4: Even though we always, don't always go where we want to go and everybody's got to make concessions, I do appreciate everyone at the table here. I think that we need to cut more across the board, not just school district, inside our own house. I feel like we're already doing that. So, I don't know. That's all I got to say.
0: Thank you. Mr. Johnson.
13: Thank you. No comment.
0: Mr. Smiley.
14: 9 years ago, Pat Branson pinned me to the wall and told me I had to run for borough assembly. And I realized that the largest expenditure that the assembly makes is the amount of money we give to the school district. And I didn't know what that money was and how it was spent. So I sat in on budget development with the school district to try to understand that. It is incredibly complicated. It is not basic in any way, shape, or form. There are guesses involved at every level. We should be doing it 2 years in advance or something than what we do now, but you can't trust anybody with the right amount of money from the state or these other things as well. At any rate, there's an idea out there that the money is poorly spent in the school district. This is not correct. I mean, the people that audit us, the borough, give us a gold star. They give a gold star to the school district too, and the school district has a lot more money going through it than we do. So please be respectful about the work that the school district does in terms of its budget. It is not a trivial occupation at all. And I hope that some, if you don't understand it, go to those meetings and learn. Thank you.
0: Thank you. Mr. Ames.
15: I'm glad we could kind of reach a compromise. I know everyone's not happy, but I think what we did works. Other than that, no comment.
0: Thank you. Mr. Whiteside.
5: Yeah, just wanted to thank everyone who was involved in helping us reach this decision. A lot of time spent with the Board of Education, school district staff. We really appreciate all the information, the discussions, the back and forth he shared with us, borough staff, and helping us move numbers back and forth to see what would make sense, and considering what our options were, and especially members of the community, whether you are for the full ask or completely the other way around or somewhere in the middle, I want to thank every single person that came and shared their thoughts with us. I think collectively, along with my fellow assembly members and the mayor and the manager, I think our collective wisdom is always helpful. It may not land on the decision that us as an individual would prefer, but I think the amount of input that went into this decision this year compared to my previous 2 years on the assembly far outweighed the amount of information and discussion and just collaborative effort towards reaching a decision was substantial this year. And so thank you to everyone involved.
0: Thank you. Ms. Roberts.
16: Thank you. I just want to say thanks to everyone that came out to give testimony during this really tough school budget season. I'm glad that we were able to compromise and come to an agreement tonight. I agree with Mr. Woods. This is one of the toughest decisions I think we've had to work through. I also want to thank the school board for all the hard work that they put into this. I know it's not easy, and I thank you for the continued work that you do. I think we have a lot of, it was put really well earlier tonight, a lot of creative problem solving in front of us. So I just want to thank everyone that was involved in this process.
0: Thank you. Mr. Woods.
2: I mean, the amount of information we received this year is truly fantastic. I want to give props to Ms. Irons and all the rest of the school board staff and affiliates that showed up tonight. It is an uncomfortable thing every time you walk into a room of people who you know don't agree with you, and you expect a contentious issue, and you stand up to give your opinion. I have a tremendous amount of respect for that, and a tremendous amount of respect for each of you personally. That is a tough thing to do, and that really words don't go far enough. Thank you for what you guys do. I know it's not the ask anybody really wanted to deal with, and this is not where anybody wanted to end up. But I'm glad we were able to work through it, and thank you guys for all your input.
0: Thank you, everyone. Next, before we adjourn, we're going to be moving into executive session to discuss the borough manager's performance evaluation. Is there a motion? Mr. Whiteside.
5: Mr. Mayor, may we entertain a break before moving on to the next agenda?
0: Well, I was going to take a break while we're transitioning.
5: Okay, sounds great.
0: If that's okay.
5: Works for me.
0: 60 seconds.
5: Move to convene into executive session under the authority of Kodiak Island Borough Code 2.30.030 F1C to discuss the borough manager's performance evaluation, a subject that qualifies for executive session as a matter that may tend to prejudice the character or reputation of any person.
0: It's been moved. Is there a second?
17: Second.
0: It's been moved and seconded. Anything else to add, Mr. Whiteside, to that?
5: No, Mr. Mayor.
0: Any discussion? Okay. Roll call vote on the motion to move into executive session.
7: Mr. Woods.
2: Yes.
7: Mr. Ames.
13: Yes.
7: Mr. Gardner.
4: Yes.
7: Mr. Johnson.
17: Yes.
7: Ms. Roberts.
16: Yes.
7: Mr. Smiley.
17: Yes.
7: Mr. Whiteside.
5: Yes.
7: Would anyone like to change their vote? Motion passes unanimously.
0: Okay, and one more motion, please, before we take a break. Mr. Whiteside.
5: Move to invite the mayor and assembly members into executive session. The manager will be invited at a later time.
0: It's been moved.
17: Second.
0: It's been moved and seconded. A voice vote on the motion. All in favor say aye.
17: Aye.
0: Any opposed say nay. Okay, motion passes. We're going to take a little break, 5-minute break, as we transition to executive session.
18: And we won't be coming back for that executive session because we're not allowed to be in there. It's 26 minutes after 8 o'clock, and that's our live coverage of the Kodiak Borough Assembly meeting for tonight. Music coming up next on the Thursday Night Music Show.
19: 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To increase public awareness of health education, community development, and other services provided to the citizens of Kodiak Island.
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18: 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I'm Steve Williams. I'll be your host tonight until 9 o'clock. New music now from Katie Pruitt. This one's called Same Boat.

That's a new version of that old Nick Drake song, Riverman, by Seo George and Beck. It's kind of interesting. Coming up next, some new music from 82-year-old Mick Jagger and 82-year-old Keith Richards. Here's the Stones with In the Stars.

0: That's the Revivalists with a song called Razor Blades and Runways. It's 16 minutes before 9 o'clock. You're tuned to the Thursday Night Music Show. Coming up at 9 o'clock, we've got Selected Shorts. And coming up on Sunday, it's This American Life.
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So that will just about bring us to a close on the Thursday Night Music Show. I have no idea what I was trying to accomplish there over the last 45 minutes, but I hope you enjoyed the music. 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
1: 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When that big night rolls around, some people find all that activity to be a lot of fun. But what about the rest of us who'd rather eat popcorn and play Wordle on the couch in our pajamas? I'm Meg Wolitzer, and on this Selected Shorts, something for social butterflies and introverts alike. Don't go anywhere. You're listening to Selected Shorts, where our greatest actors transport us through the magic of fiction, one short story at a time. Save the date. Three little words arriving most often in your email inbox or physical mailbox on a 4x6 piece of semi-gloss cardstock. That's it. Save the date. Plan ahead, make some space, because someone you know and love is getting married, celebrating an anniversary, or hosting another sort of unmissable happening. Invitation to follow. Simple. Of course, that postcard and those three little words can inspire very different reactions depending on the recipient. Many of us receive them with joy and delight. We send our tuxes to the cleaners and begin plotting how we might coerce the DJ to play Purple Rain for the final song of the night. Others, well, not so much. More on this in a minute. Now, we at Selected Shorts recently hosted an event, a save-the-date kind of occasion, that left us with the afterglow that comes after a successful soiree. Each year, we bring our show from New York to the beautiful Getty Center in Los Angeles. Already amazing. Our most recent visit, however, was even more exciting as we worked with a new partner, the Belletrist Book Club. For those who don't know it, well, first, belletrist is a French word for a writer whose work is beautiful or artistic rather than, say, academic. The Belletrist Book Club is the vibrant online community built by two longtime friends, actor Emma Roberts and producer Cara Price. As bookworms, they regularly shared recommendations and wanted to expand their circle as they passed their favorite new reads back and forth. As big admirers of the Belletrist community and their incredible author picks, we asked Roberts and Price to help us curate and host two shows at the Getty, and they said yes. Today's show, the stories and the actors you'll hear, are a direct result of our collaboration with Belletrist. Here are Belletrist co-founders Emma Roberts and Cara Price introducing themselves at the Getty Center.
2: 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Good evening, everyone, and welcome to Selected Shorts. Thank you for schlepping up to the Getty.
3: That's Cara Price, my BFF, and I'm Emma Roberts, and we are your hosts for tonight. You guys know me primarily as an actor, and...
2: You might... not know me at all, but you will now. We started the online literary community Belletrist in 2017, in part because we lived on different coasts. I live in New York, and we were constantly recommending books to one another, and we kind of had this de facto book club. And we had an idea to open our friendship book club to a larger, entirely online community of readers on Instagram and beyond.
3: And since then, we've recommended over 75 books. We've led countless conversations with authors.
2: We are here tonight because the good folks at Selected Shorts, who saw a Venn diagram between Shorts and Belletrist, asked us to come co-host this with them, and we're so grateful.

0: grateful. They've chosen authors that we've chosen for our book club, Carmen Maria Machado, Britt Bennett, Jennifer Egan, T.R.E. Jones, the list goes on. And given our backgrounds, the theatrical nature of shorts, collaborating made perfect sense.
1: That was Emma Roberts and Kara Price, co-founders of the Belletrist Book Club, from the stage at the Getty Center in Los Angeles. So, back to those save the date cards. While extroverts among us probably enjoy getting these announcements, others surely feel something akin to dread. For these folks, standing around with strangers, hors d'oeuvres in hand, for 5 minutes of small talk about what they do for a living probably feels like 5 years. If you've ever read an essay by the funny, acerbic writer Samantha Irby, you might think you know how she feels about parties. She is the author of collections including Quietly Hostile, Wow, No Thank You, and We Are Never Meeting in Real Life. But the tone of Irby's playful piece, Please Invite Me to Your Party, may surprise you. It was read by the actor Richa Morjani. She's best known for her roles in Mindy Kaling's Netflix series Never Have I Ever, as well as the fifth season of FX's Fargo. And here's Morjani exploring social graces with Samantha Irby's Please Invite Me to Your Party.
2: Please invite me to your party. I'm a great guest. I will appreciate all of your deep cleaning. The baseboards you scrubbed, the silverware you polished to a high gleam, the corners you awkwardly maneuvered the Swiffer into to sweep the last of the crumbs and cat hair out of sight. I too have stood panting in the middle of a room no one coming to my house is even supposed to enter, worried what someone who stumbles in mistakenly looking for the bathroom is going to think because there's dust on the back of the TV. Speaking of bathroom, I will notice that you wiped all the toothpaste flecks off the mirror, ran a wet washcloth across the scale you hide under the radiator, and I'll appreciate that your toothbrushes are standing up straight in the new toothbrush cup you ran out to Target to get 3 hours before your first guest arrived. I will see your guest arrived. I will see your

0: I'm going to try all your weird party foods without spitting any of them out or hiding them in your plans, even the stuff that looks homemade, which goes against one of my primary guiding principles. I'm going to sample that gritty breadstick-looking thing, and even though I know before I touch it, it's going to shatter into particles of sharp dust down the front of my nice party shirt the second my teeth make contact. The aesthetic uniformity of carrot sticks is appealing to me, and I find them to be an excellent vehicle for delivering ranch dressing to my mouth, even though doing so will cause me to horrify anyone who attempts to talk to me. If you take even one bite of a raw carrot, you will have carrot flecks in your mouth for at least a week afterward. I will eat them for you so it doesn't look like you don't know what people want to eat. The hot dip, I'm trying that. The guacamole that's gone gray, I'll have some of that too. I will take just enough of each proffered food item that you don't feel like you've wasted $400 on people who just want to clean out all your booze. And I will bring good. I have a serious lack of confidence, and I'm always trying to prove that I have good taste and like nice things, especially at a celebration. I'm gonna go to the boutique grocery and stuff my humiliation in my back pocket long enough to ask the person behind the counter to recommend something in the $30 range. Then I'm gonna slide over to the cheese counter and get one of those logs of goat cheese that has blueberry goo in it because that looks fancy to me. I'll make my way to the cracker section and get a couple pricey boxes of sturdy-looking health crackers covered in nuts and seeds that I would never ever buy for myself, and I'm mostly convinced that you don't want either, but they are gonna look so nice and expensive in your cheese tray that it makes it worth it to me. If you'd prefer a dessert, I could certainly pick up a tort of some kind on my way over, a thing I would never purchase for myself because if I'm getting a cake, I am getting a slab of moist chocolate children's birthday cake slathered with an inch of thick, tooth-disintegrating grocery store buttercream. But that's a weird thing to show up with unless the guest of honor is a 7-year-old. I have so many good stories. I won't say weird, off-putting, or challenging to casual acquaintances of yours, threatening to make your future relationships with them awkward as hell. I have a deep reservoir of jokes and funny anecdotes that'll thaw even the chilliest of the coworkers you invited just to be nice. And I know how to land a punchline. You also don't have to worry about me posting all your business online. That's right. You're never gonna log on to be confronted by the 10 worst pictures of you or your apartment you've ever seen in your whole life, posted by me, not even with the decency to put a flattering filter on your mismatched furniture and trash. If my phone is out, it's because I'm trying to find a meme to show someone, so I won't be that person trying to explain a visual medium to a person who is already bored, not because I'm taking shadowy pictures of all your stuff that I plan to post at 3 a.m. when I know you're not gonna see it for at least 12 hours, by which point everyone you know will have seen that you, one, had a party and didn't invite them, and two, should probably run a dust rag over your coffee table. That's rude! I can also keep your cat company if you need me to. I mean, if Pickles is gonna get stressed out in the darkened bedroom you stashed her in with only an empty tuna can for company, I would not at all mind creeping in there and petting her for many hours until the party is over and you forget I'm even in there, which sounds awkward in theory, but will come in very handy when you find out that I don't mind helping clean up. I love party aftermath. I love seeing who congregated where and how many drinks they had and speculating about who kissed what and who went home with whom, even if it means collecting stacks of little plates covered in globs of unidentifiable cream-based goo and half-eaten celeries with their little unruly celery hairs sticking up. So, you'll invite me, right? You're gonna text me the address and favorite brand of tequila, right? I need to be invited more than anything I've ever needed in my life, because trust me, I really am great at a party. Seriously though, invite me. I'm the greatest party guest there is, especially since I won't come.
1: That was Please Invite Me to Your Party by Samantha Irby, performed by Richa Morjani. I'm Meg Wolitzer. Irby is so charming here, you'd be forgiven for thinking she meant everything she said right up to the end. Next, a story about another noteworthy occasion, a wedding anniversary. Despite the title, this story is not really about the married couple it features. It was written by Victoria Lancelotta. Her titles include the novel Far and the collections Ways to Disappear and Here in the World. Performing the story is Judy Greer, an actor much loved for roles on series including Arrested Development and films such as Ant-Man. And if you recognize her voice, well, she's also done a lot of animated voices.

0: voiceovers, including for the spy spoof Archer. And now, Judy Greer performs The Anniversary Trip by Victoria Lancelotta.
1: The Anniversary Trip. They are sitting in a cafe on the Boulevard Saint-Germain, not far from the Odeon metro stop, three of them sitting, the wife with her husband, the husband with his mother. Not inside the cafe, but at one of the tables on the sidewalk where the prices are exorbitant, but the view of the passing crowd is almost enough to counter this. It is November, and Paris should be cold, damp, the sky a low gray sheet, but instead it has been sunny and too warm for the cashmere and corduroy they packed. Their collapsible umbrellas have been useless. The wife, Monica, is damp with an unpleasant sweat most of the time, wet skin cooling at the small of her back and between her breasts every time she stops moving. It is close to 4 in the afternoon, and they are drinking red wine, vin rouge, Monica thinks, corrects herself, for Elizabeth, the mother. Un express for her son, Martin. She herself is sipping an Evian, though what she really wants is a bourbon and soda. Jack Daniels, please. But she is in no way brave enough to order such a thing, such a crass American drink, at one of these cafes, in the presence of her husband's mother, Elizabeth. The older woman finishes her wine and lights a cigarette, gestures to the waiter, encore, she says, smiling, lifting her empty glass for him. He takes it and rushes off. Elizabeth is angular, her cheekbones jutting, her mouth wide, lips glossy, red, and thin. She wears her silver hair in a neat bob, pulls it up and off her face, her cheekbones, with enameled combs. She is more beautiful now in her 60s than her son's wife has ever been, will ever be. Monica recognizes this and accepts it. Her husband does not notice, or noticing, does not comment, or at least has not commented, not in the 5 years they've been married or the 5 on again, off again dating before that. Monica has never quite been able to think of Elizabeth as a mother-in-law, as someone for whom birthday greeting cards are designed with stamped gilded roses and unctuous sentiments in pastel script. I should have ordered a half carafe instead, Elizabeth says as the waiter returns with another small glass and a new ticket he slides under her ashtray. You would have had a glass, Martin? He shrugs, eyes his wife's bottle of Evian. Are you sure you don't want anything else, he says, and she shakes her head. Maybe I'll stop on the way back to the hotel for some wine to keep in the room, he says to his mother. Darling, she says, do whatever you like. If you'd rather drink in the room than go down to the lounge, that's perfectly fine with me. She pulls at the cigarette. How is her skin still so lovely? Monica wonders, and tilts her head back to exhale against the awning above them. You can drink from those awful bathroom glasses, and Monica and I will go down for aperitifs and pâté. She reaches for her daughter-in-law's hand and squeezes her firm grip. It's very firm and cool, don't you think, my dear? They are on this trip to celebrate an anniversary of sorts. It has been just over a year since Martin's father died of pancreatic cancer, 6 months from diagnosis to death. The perfect length of time, Elizabeth pointed out at the reception after the funeral. Long enough for the two of them to say their goodbyes, but short enough that there was no protracted decline, no months or even years of false hopes and setbacks, no extended physical humiliation or dementia. He was an efficient man, and he was efficient in his dying. He had been a professor of acoustics, retired, but for the occasional dissertation advice for a particularly promising doctoral student. His son, Martin, has a beautiful singing voice, an ease and grace with stringed instruments. Monica herself is tone deaf, as unmusical as it is possible to be. When she confessed this at one of her first dinners with Martin's family, his mother had laughed in delight. Finally, someone like me, she said, and raised her glass to Monica. My dear, you have no idea how happy I am to hear that. Even now, it is hard for Monica to imagine how two women could be less similar than she and Elizabeth. So, they are in Paris for 2 weeks on a trip that Elizabeth planned and booked and paid for, a trip that Martin and Monica would not quite have been able to afford on their own. Their hotel is small but elegant, close to the Seine and Musée d'Orsay. Their budget is not unforgiving, but it does not have room for extended or luxurious travel. "I don't want an argument about this," Elizabeth said after a dinner of grilled shrimp and salad one hot night in August when she handed them their tickets and itineraries. "This is something I promised your father I would do," she told Martin, her voice free of unsteadiness or sentiment. "We had planned to go to Paris for our 40th anniversary," she explained to Monica, which was obviously impossible under the circumstances, "so I told him I would go anyway. But I don't relish the idea of traveling alone at this point." I don't know what to say," Monica said, and looked at Martin, whose face was impassive, his eyes focused out beyond the hedges in his mother's backyard. "I think I'll be having aperitifs with you," she says to Elizabeth now. They have all finished their drinks, and Elizabeth tucks bills under the ashtray, stows her cigarettes in her bag, and arranges her shawl over her shoulders. It is a lovely piece of fabric, purple and brown paisley shot through with gold, rich and exotic. No one guesses she is American until she speaks, and even then her imperfect French charms waiters and taxi drivers. "Dinner is at 9 tonight," she says. "I have a few shops I want to browse in the meantime, but you two go along. Take some time alone." She smiles at her son, a smile Monica recognizes, distant, chill. "Find something spectacular for your wife, Martin." She slips through the narrow space between tables, the fabric of her slim black trousers whispering. "A bientôt," she calls to the waiter, who salutes as he rushes past. "A bientôt." Monica will remember this. "I wouldn't mind just heading back to the hotel for a nap," Martin says, watching his mother as she crosses the street. "You don't have to come with me," he says. "You can do whatever." Monica waits for him to finish his sentence. "Whatever you want, whatever you feel like," but he does not. To find the right words would fatigue him, as many such efforts have since his father died, since long before that, as many efforts always have. She looks for their waiter but cannot find him. She imagines him pouring wine and uncapping bottles of Stella Artois somewhere in the dark interior of the cafe. Martin kisses her cheek and moves off in the direction of their hotel, his head down. She stands on the corner, out of the way of the waves of people moving past, and tries to decide what to do. The sun is dipping behind rooftops, and she finds herself in sudden shadow, though the light ahead of her is still gold and long. She will walk to the river, stroll back to their hotel along the quay. She wants to be sure these 2 weeks of seeing the Seine at every time of day in every available light. She'd known before she came that Paris was beautiful, but she had not been prepared for how merciless the beauty was, how overwhelming. She'd been struck by the lack of what she understood as charm. It was not a charming city because it did not need to be. She chooses a street she has not walked before and starts toward the river and falls into a peaceful, near absence of thought, a calm she associates with childhood. She does not know when exactly she became unable to love her husband. She knows only that she woke one night and looked at him, at his face, lovely as his mother's, but grave even in sleep, and thought, "I am finished. I am empty. I have nothing left for you." She reaches the quay and draws her coat more tightly around her. At this time of day, she cannot tell which looks deeper, the Seine or the sky. Monica's own mother was not beautiful. The most Monica can say, honestly, about her looking through old photo albums and clumsily framed snapshots is that at one time she was pretty enough. She lives alone in a ranch house with a finished basement that she paid for outright with her settlement from the divorce. Monica sees her once a year or every other. She has been in Elizabeth's presence only a handful of times, and each time Monica is tense, alert, watching for the signs that her mother has had one beer too many. The incessant brushing of imaginary crumbs from her lap, the damp-sounding exhale of breath, somewhere between a sob and a sigh. On these occasions, Elizabeth has smiled and sipped at her wine and smoked many more cigarettes than is usual, while Monica's mother has eaten peanuts from a glazed ceramic bowl, a wedding gift from one of Elizabeth's friends. "These are really good peanuts," Monica's mother has said. "Aren't peanuts just so good with cold beer?" She pauses at the window of a narrow shop along the quay. Crowded in the doorway are spinning wire racks of postcards and flimsy chiffon scarves, magnets on easels and tote bags stamped on their sides with disproportionately squat images of the Eiffel Tower. All of these items are helpfully priced in both euros and dollars. She can hear nothing but American accents coming from the shop and is moving away from the door, embarrassed, when she sees that some of the magnets are in the shape of pretty little baguettes, webbed sauces on, and surprisingly realistic cheeses, and she smiles in spite of herself. She loves her mother, and her mother would love one of these magnets, probably more than she would love to actually be here eating food that Monica is certain she will never have the opportunity to eat. She waits until the group of Americans has left before slipping inside the shop. She will be sure to say a biento when she leaves. Martin dresses for dinner in neat gray trousers and a jewel blue shirt. "You look handsome," Monica says. It has become easier to compliment him with every day that passes, with every day closer to her leaving. "I bought a few little souvenirs for my mother today," she says. She sees that he did buy wine. There are four bottles lined up neatly on the desk she has been using as a vanity. Her leaving. To where? She has not allowed herself to think of this yet. "Have you bought anything for yourself yet? You should pick something out. You know better what you like than I do." She has not. But she has, wrapped in fragile tissue and tied with black silk cord, a package tucked into the corner of her suitcase. A pair of jade and sterling cufflinks she bought for him the day they arrived. They struck her as exactly the sort of gift Elizabeth would have chosen for her own husband, striking in their anachronism. What Monica's mother would call a conversation piece. The elderly shop owner had complimented Monica on her taste as he wrapped them, his English as archaic as his merchandise, and for a moment she was proud of herself. Of finding the shop, going in alone, of counting out euros. She has no idea when she will give them to Martin, and only after she got them back to the hotel and hidden them away did she become convinced that he would be disgusted with her, that he would think she meant them as some sort of awful consolation prize. "Are you coming down for drinks with us?" she says. She is dressed carefully in a simple black dress and red shoes, the shoes bought as a surprise by Elizabeth earlier in the week. "No woman should go through life without a spectacular pair of red shoes," she said, handing the bag across the table where they'd met for lunch. "If they don't fit, we can exchange them," she said. But when Monica tried them on in the hotel later, the fit was perfect. "In a bit, I might have a glass of wine here first," Martin says and gestures towards a pile of academic journals on the nightstand. "There's an article I've been waiting to finish." Monica nods and takes up her satin purse. "Then we'll just be down in the lounge. We should get our cab by around a quarter till." She knows better than to try to coax him out. She knows enough to leave him to whatever abstract imperative he has decided upon. In the hallway by the elevator is a narrow mirror. Monica stands in front of it and waits. She is 34 years old. Since high school, she has always looked her age or older. Her mother is 52. When Monica was in her 20s, they were often mistaken for sisters. Her mother was delighted by this. After her divorce, she went out every Friday night, and every Friday night she asked Monica to join her. The elevator arrives, and she tucks herself into the tiny space. Her mother was divorced at 40. "Free as a bird," she liked to say. Monica imagines she herself will be able to say the same by 35. "My son won't be gracing us with his presence?" Elizabeth asks. A cigarette is burning in a crystal ashtray, and she lifts it to her lips, inhales once, and stubs it out. "He wanted to get some reading done." Monica settles on the sofa, chaise lounge, next to her, and crosses her legs so that one pretty shoe is visible. Elizabeth lays a warm hand on the ankle. "Lovely,"
2: she says.
1: Really, they suit you. You shouldn't be shy about wearing beautiful things, my dear, she says. She fishes in her purse and draws out a tiny vial of perfume, presses it into Monica's hand. And this, I think, will suit you as well, a sample from a little perfumery I found today. If you like it, we'll go back and buy some tomorrow. She finishes the drink in front of her, and the waiter appears immediately. Her hair is loose tonight. Spun silver amethyst drops sparkle at her neck. Why would a man want to read when he could be sipping champagne with his wife? I'm leaving him, Monica says. And once she speaks, she is amazed, ashamed by how delicious the words taste to her, exotic and heady like the truffle shavings on her galette at dinner last night. I'm leaving him. As soon as I can, he doesn't know yet, she says. She is racing to get the words out before Martin appears. She feels as though she is running for a train she cannot afford to miss. I need you to help me, she says to her husband's mother, though she has no idea what kind of help there could possibly be. Monica was 25 when she met Martin, a serious student, a quiet man, educated, intelligent, everything about him exotic to her, seductive, so dedicated, not yet 30, and a doctoral student in the philosophy department where she worked as a receptionist. He smiled infrequently and she thought him intense, reflective. She had been smiled at all her life by friendly neighbors in the town where she'd grown up, by school teachers and shopkeepers, by her reckless father and barely grown mother. She had had her fill of smiles. She was the one to initiate. She was the one to stay at her desk until his Thursday seminar broke at 5:15, to pretend to sort through phone messages and interdepartmental mail until he zipped his coat and shouldered his bag and nodded at her on his way past the desk. Martin, she said, and he turned, surprised. So then, drinks late that Friday afternoon. Informal, noncommittal. He was reticent. He talked with comfort about only his research. But he reciprocated the invitation, and she was surprised. A foreign film matinee the following Sunday, then drinks again, then lunch, weeks of quiet meetings, dates. She was never quite sure. For an hour or three, and then, finally, a Friday night that bled into Saturday morning and Saturday afternoon, his apartment dark, shades drawn throughout, his bedroom small and kempt and severe, his body also small and kempt and severe, his mouth unyielding, his skin so too somehow. He was nothing like the boys and men she'd known growing up, affable in their baseball caps and worn jeans, their coolers of beer and soda on the porch or in the truck bed, ready for anyone who might happen along. They were expansive. They were as undemanding as a soft May sky. When Martin kissed her, she felt a weight of gravity she had not felt before. When he touched her, she felt somehow solemnified. The question she finally asked herself was not, do you love him, but can you love him? Will you love him? Yes, I will be able to do that. So then, there are some promises, Elizabeth says, still holding her glass aloft, that will ruin you if you keep them past the point of... She stops, searching, and Monica can see the echo of her son and the upward glance of an eye, the slight tension of the jaw as she thinks. I don't know, she finally says, laughing. If you keep them past their own point, I suppose, past their point of usefulness... I tried, Monica says, desperate, close to tears. I can't even tell you how long. But Elizabeth shakes her head, silver hair and amethyst earrings swinging, and holds up a hand to stop her. A toast, she says, to my son, who was your husband for longer than I expected him to be. She touches her glass to Monica's and sips, sets the glass down, and leads forward to rest her hands on Monica's knees. I know, Martin, she says, and I believe you did the best you could. Drink, my dear. And Monica does. The lounge is filling. Couples dressed for an evening out and a few single men in narrow, dark suits, but Martin is not among them, not yet. It's difficult to imagine now, Elizabeth says, but this is not a tragedy. Not for you, certainly, but not for Martin either. She smiles. And I think you know this, don't you? Monica nods. She is still watching the staircase for Martin for the lovely peacock blue of his shirt. She will give the cufflinks to Elizabeth to give to him as her own gift. They are beautiful enough that Martin will not doubt his mother chose them, and she allows herself a moment of pride in this. Then I want to ask you something, Elizabeth says, a favor. And although Monica cannot imagine what she could possibly do for a woman like Elizabeth, she does not hesitate before saying, "Of course I will." I want you to wait, if you can, Elizabeth says. She touches Monica's cheek with a soft, fragrant hand, and Monica imagines for one moment that the two of them are in this city alone, that they found each other independently of Martin, of anyone, that there is all the time in the world for Elizabeth to teach her how to be someone completely different from who she is. Wait until we get home to tell him. Think of the rest of this week as a gift to me. Can you do that, my dear? And Monica nods, lays her hand over Elizabeth's, closes her eyes, and thinks, I would wait as long as you ask me to, so please ask for longer. And when she opens her eyes, she sees Martin on the staircase, sees her husband, his face pale and solemn above that lovely shirt as he walks toward them. He never pretended to be anything he wasn't. I did. I am guilty of that. Elizabeth stands to greet her son, and Monica does as well. He kisses both of them on the cheek and accepts a glass of champagne from the waiter before they all sit again and touch glasses. To happiness, Elizabeth says. And they drink. And Elizabeth speaks easily, casually, of an exhibit she is interested in seeing. The room is warm and candlelit, and it seems right to take her husband's hands, to slip her fingers through his. He neither resists nor responds. She remembers that first night with him, how cool the tips of his fingers were against her collarbone, how light their touch, as though he was somehow surprised to have found her there, naked and breathing in front of him. The last man Monica dated before Martin was an old acquaintance, someone she'd known vaguely in high school and met again not long before taking the job at Martin's university. His name was James, but call me Jimmy, he'd said. And he had a girlfriend and a 3-year-old daughter by a woman he no longer dated, but whom he still counted as a friend. He told Monica one day a few weeks after their first meeting that he'd stopped seeing his girlfriend, that he wanted to ask her out. She said yes. And at the end of that first date, after a steak dinner and a stop for ice cream, he asked her out again before he'd even gotten her back to her house she still shared with her mother. James was a man who understood exactly what was possible for him and was happy with that. A man who had no need of exceeding his reach. And later that year, when Monica told him she was moving for a new job, he was genuinely puzzled. "But why would you leave? You belong here," he said, gesturing as if to take in the entirety of that town where he lived, where everyone he knew lived, smiling, happy. And Monica could not disagree. That is the reason why, exactly. When eventually Monica talks to her mother about Paris, she will not even realize how completely it has slipped away from her, has become again what it was before she saw it herself, the images hazy and lucid, all at once in the way of any vivid dream. She will sit in her mother's kitchen drinking coffee and describing the soft facades of buildings, white and gray and taupe, the faded red awnings of cafes, the boulevards and gardens and cathedrals, everything warm and inviting and unreal. She will mention Martin only offhandedly and Elizabeth not at all. And when her mother finally tires of feigning interest, she will be secretly glad, relieved that the time is passing, that Paris is again becoming nothing more than a word she might see on the cover of a glossy magazine or hear on a cable travel channel, certainly not a place where she once spent a few breaths of her life. And she will hardly remember the way the Seine sliced the city in half, a radiant, curving knife, merciless and perfect.
0: That was Judy Greer performing The Anniversary Trip by Victoria Lancelotta. Did you hear how Lancelotta leans into the relationship between Monica and Elizabeth? Many writers would probably go for the obvious drama, a woman quietly falling out of love with her husband and its loud repercussions. And we'd see some painful dinner scene between them. But by focusing on Monica's infatuation with Elizabeth and Elizabeth's unusual response to Monica's news, Lancelotta makes this a story we've never heard before. When we return, achieving that perfect bridal body, even if it means jail time. I'm Meg Wolitzer. 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

0: 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I'm Meg Wolitzer. 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Our final story of the hour, Bridal Body, is by the very funny Jen Spira. She's a smart, snappy writer who has written for The Onion, The New Yorker, and The Late Show with Stephen Colbert. This piece is from Spira's debut short story collection, Big Time, and deals with that most indelible of save the dates, the wedding. And more specifically, how women are trained to approach their wedding days. Reading it is Aaron Hayes, a joyful actor who can be seen in films including Bill and Ted Face the Music and heard in series such as Grimsburg opposite John Hamm. And here is Hayes hitting all the laugh lines in Jen Spira's Bridal Body.
1: Bridal Body. I wanted to look and feel my best at my wedding. I mean, what bride doesn't? So 3 months before the big day, I stripped naked, stepped in front of the mirror, and took stock of my goals. I had work to do, no doubt about it. My hips have always been my biggest problem area. I definitely needed to do something about them. Same with my stomach, and of course my neck tattoo, which says property of chainsaw. I traced my fingers over the faded script, sighing in disgust. I don't care how good a kisser your ninth grade boyfriend is, never get a tattoo of his name outside the bikini area. Now, these problems weren't gonna magically fix themselves, so I decided to join a gym and booked a session with a personal trainer named Diego. After we'd introduced ourselves, Diego asked me about my fitness goals, and I told him that my wedding was in 3 months, and I wanted toned arms, a flat stomach, and sculpted legs. He told me he'd like a 9-inch that prints money. I thought that was harsh. But I had to respect his tough love approach, and I realized it might be just the ticket. Diego walked me over to the machines and instructed me to jog on a treadmill while he tracked my time by playing Grand Theft Auto 4 on his phone. I logged 30 minutes, and then we set up a schedule where we'd meet twice a week. He also suggested I clean up my diet by drinking more water and prioritizing lean protein. I recognized that I had a long road ahead, but I left the gym feeling pretty good about my plan. As I was walking down the street towards 7-Eleven, mentally listing the reasons why a Monterey Jack taquito and Sour Patch Kids counted as lean protein, an unfamiliar voice called out to me. I turned and saw a fit 40-something woman with spiky hair leaning against a brick wall. "Hey, are you serious about getting that bridal body?" Hell yes, I was, but how did this lady know my deal? She answered before I could even ask. "I saw you talking with Diego," she said, eyeing me up and down. "They give him cases like yours. Hip-centric? 5-alarm fires." I nodded. She was plain-spoken, like Diego, but I liked her candor. I gestured to my body, like, what should I do? She took out a scrap of paper and scribbled something on it. "Meet me at the docks at 1 a.m. and bring this in cash." I looked down at the paper. "This is a receipt from Pick a Bagel?" On the back, the mysterious stranger had written down a huge sum of money, enough money to straight up buy a new life, and almost as much as what I'd been quoted to have a scientist graft my face onto a really hot person's body. I pocketed the paper and told the spiky-haired lady I'd have to think it over. And that night, as my fiancé Matt slept peacefully beside me, I did. I thought back to our first date in Central Park. It was a sunny afternoon in early autumn, and we lost track of time walking around the reservoir, talking and laughing. As I cast my mind back to that golden day, I reached out and touched his hair, overcome with love for him. I just completely lucked out with Matt. He was sweet and funny, and what's more, like, he made me feel sexy as hell. But our chemistry went so much farther than our deep physical connection. We electrified and nourished each other on a deep soul level. I'm not a religious person, but in Matt, I had found a kind of cosmic connection, completion, a reason to exist, a reason for anything to exist. So at the end of the day, I had to admit that he deserved a bridal body that was hot as freaking hell. I slipped out of bed, made a few phone calls, emptied our savings account, and kissed Matt goodbye as he slept. When I got to the docks, the spiky-haired woman seemed startled to see me. I wasn't sure you had it in you. You're damn right it's in me, I said, tossing the bag of money with a swagger. Spiky hair checked to make sure it was all there, then rose and knocked me out with a single quick punch. When I came to, I was blindfolded in the back of a truck, my head throbbing and my hands tied behind my back. I could hear low, guttural voices, but I didn't recognize their language. My mouth felt like it hadn't, like, touched water for days. Finally, the truck came to a stop, and my captors dragged me out. Spiky hair ripped the blindfold from my eyes, and the light was blinding, and all I could smell was mud. March, she commanded. And I did. Later, when my eyes adjusted, I saw that we were trekking through a barren gorge. 2 grueling hours later, we reached the opening of a cave. But by this point, I had had just about enough. I was starving, sunburned, and wheezing from the repeated blows meted by Spiky. And to be honest with you, I was also waffling over whether I had made the right decision. You know, I realized that I needed a snack and a breather, just to check in with myself and kind of see where I was at. So I stopped and asked Spiky if she had a helpful treat, like such as a Cliff Bar in the carrot cake flavor. She turned and looked at me like I was nuts. And I know, I said, it's not white chocolate macadamia nut, but like, you have to save those bullets for when you really need them, right? Spiky grabbed me by the front of my fleece and flung me down into the mouth of the cave. My head bounced off the hard-packed dirt floor. As I lay there, spitting up dirt and a shard of a bloody tooth, she kicked me in the ribs hard. And it was at that moment that I mentally disinvited her from my bridal shower. Staggering into the cave, I squinted my eyes and struggled to make out the dark shapes that loomed before me. Slowly, my vision began to focus. There were about 40 women training in a cement studio, rock-hard abs, chiseled triceps, and hollowed-out clavicles for miles. A bare fluorescent bulb hung from the dripping ceiling. Spiky strode past me and blew a whistle. The women froze. Brides, we have a new recruit. She dragged me forward and pushed me toward the group. I felt the daggers of 40 pairs of eyes on my broken body. Spiky continued, "You're here because you have the desire to succeed, but do you have the will to endure?" She swept her hand around the room. "Look around you. Only half will survive." I looked at the woman to my left. She was cute and blonde, with adorable freckles and pearl studs in her ears. I guess she was in her mid-20s. She was wearing a tank top that said "The Misses" in glitter, and her ankles were wrapped snugly in pink 1-pound weights. And I was just about to ask her where she'd found her adorable fitness accessories when she snapped her head forward, knocking her skull into my forehead with a sickening thwack. My journey had begun. I was assigned a straw mat on the floor of a long tunnel, and I kept to myself. My only possessions were my Fitbit, my slop pail, and my picture of Matt. I drew it from memory on a scrap of bat wing. Every night after Zumba and our vicious nude wrestling matches, I would kiss it. 2 weeks after I'd started the program, I looked better than I'd ever dared to dream. I had lost 5 pounds, and I could actually see some definition in my arms. I went to my room, I packed my bags, and thanked my trainer for all her help. When I awoke from the beating she gave me, My trainer informed me that I wasn't even 5% of the way through the program. For starters, I needed to drop my BMI by 40%, add 11 pounds of muscle, and 6 pounds of fat. And even if I did achieve those stats, I wouldn't decide when I was done. I would be told. I couldn't believe it. I was gonna look so amazing on my wedding day. Later that night, as I rubbed a numbing poultice into my wounds, a troubling thought crept into my mind. When I was through with the program, I was gonna be really hot. In fact, I would probably be so hot that I didn't really know if Matt and I would make sense anymore. You know, I mentally scrolled through the men who would be left in my league, and all I could come up with was like Tom Hiddleston, 90s era Denzel, and Shang from Mulan. I sat for a moment, I pondered the absurdity of my situation. Training for a wedding that would render obsolete by my very training. But I decided I had to see where this journey would take me. So I blew out my lantern, lay down on my mat, and went to sleep. 7 winters passed. One morning, I almost lost it all. I was doing my daily training of rolling boulders up and down the ravine on an empty stomach. By now, my arms were hard brown pythons, and I got giddy of how perfect they'd look in the chantilly sleeve of the lace bolero I planned to wear when I eloped with Emmanuel Macron. My trainer, Ashley, monitored my progress from the watchtower, shouting death threats to keep me motivated. Every time you rolled the boulder down into the ravine, you had about a 4-second window at the bottom where you were completely out of sight of the tower. That day, with my body crying out from fatigue and hunger, I decided to roll the dice. I had hidden a meal pellet for exactly this type of opportunity. Flattening my body against the limestone, I devoured it, luxuriating in its foody crunchiness. Then I grabbed the boulder and hurried back up the side of the ravine. Ashley was waiting for me there. What were you doing in the ravine? My thoughts raced wildly, searching for any excuse. The punishment for disobedience was death. I was doing extra calf raises. She smirked at me. Let's see what leader thinks of that. Ashley turned and started back for the compound. I knew I had no choice. It was her or me. I lunged for her legs. And at that close range, oh, their definition made my eyes mist with respect. She was quick and grabbed for her dagger. We wrestled on the frozen ground, grunting and growling as we tore at each other like wolves. Finally, I grabbed a nearby boulder and slammed it into her skull. When I looked up, my face dripping with blood and brains, I realized we were surrounded. Leader and the other brides began to clap. You are ready, Leader said. You have completed the program. There is no satisfaction like revealing your bridal body to your groom after 7 years of hard training. Even though I was going to start my new life with an AI hybrid of Timothée Chalamet and The Rock, I figured, I mean, Matt at least deserved a look at my bridal body, so I decided to pay him a visit. When I got to his house, I was surprised to see that Matt wore contacts now, and his hair was a little thinner, and he had a wife and 2 sons. I thought you were dead, he screamed. But I was prepared for this moment. The program taught me that reactions to my bridal body would be extreme. Where have you been? His voice cracked. You disappeared. You disappeared 3 months before our wedding. Matt's face was splotchy the way it got when he was really upset. A cute kid who looked to be around 4 peeked out from behind his thigh. He looked just like a mini Matt with the same sleepy blue eyes and wavy hair. He stuck his fingers in his mouth and looked up at me as he sucked. And I had to admit, it being almost a full day since my last food pellet, they looked pretty tasty. Matt ran his fingers through his hair the way he always did when he was overwhelmed. We had a celebration of life ceremony for you last year. I unveiled a headstone. You're legally dead. A blonde woman walked up beside him. She had kind eyes and underdeveloped delts. Oh my God, she murmured, staring. It's her. She squeezed Matt's hand, pulling him in close. It was at that point that I noticed she was wearing an old apron I'd bought Matt as a joke in Key West. It said, "May I suggest the sausage?" with a cartoon hand pointing downward. As annoyed as I was that Matt had chosen a blonde woman for his wife, it was actually pretty funny for a lady to wear it. You know, maybe this blonde chick was cool. And I was actually starting to feel a connection with her, and I was thinking about asking if she'd ever want to get together sometime, roll boulders up a ravine or something, when Matt doubled over and started to retch. The blonde woman wrapped her arms around him, cooing into his hair as he sobbed, "Get out of here," Matt said, not looking at me. The truth is, I was anxious to leave anyway. Bridal bodies only have 12 hours before they begin to atrophy, and I still had to find and wed Dwayne Thay, the Chalamet Johnson. By piecing together visual clues from Timothy's Instagram, I was able to locate his apartment. But as I was shimmying up a storm drain to greet him, I heard the growing wail of police sirens. Later at the precinct, the cop who arrested me said I could make one call. Ugh, I couldn't believe it had come to this. I had worked so hard for this day, and here I was, locked away in a cell, watching it all fall apart before my eyes. And there was only one person I could turn to. I winced as I dialed the number, doubting that it would still work. And even if it did, why would he pick up after everything I'd put him through? I did a series of lunge jumps as I waited, now a nervous tick from my years of training. To my relief, he took the call. He even sounded worried. He said he'd be there as soon as he could. As I walked back to my cell, I caught a glimpse of myself in the window and gasped. My body had sagged fully back into its pre-bridal form. The average arms, the mediocre abs. I hung my head in shame. 20 minutes later, the guard announced that I had a visitor. And I looked up as Chainsaw walked through the door. He'd put on weight since I'd last seen him, and he was shorter than I remembered. But he was still wearing his leather jacket, the one he hilariously stole from a homeless woman on our first date. "You look hot," he said, grabbing me and lifting me up in his arms. I wrapped my legs around him and looked at his face, taking it all in. The familiar scars, the new wrinkles, the controversial eyelid piercing that 20 years later did not appear to have healed correctly. "I'm busting your ass out of here." I smiled. And looking into his eyes, in the presence of God, the police chief, and the hooker sharing my cell, I took his hand to my lips and kissed it. I do. Thank you.
2: That was Erin Hayes performing Bridal Body by Jen Spira. I really enjoyed this story, maybe because I was someone who had the opposite kind of experience. Before I got married, I ate whatever I wanted, continued my exercise regimen of a brisk walk into the next room of my apartment and back, and I wore my hair loose and flowing like Carole King. For me back then, a blowout was merely something that could happen to a tire on your car. So just as I enjoy hearing stories about people who go bungee jumping, I also enjoy hearing about women going to extreme lengths before a wedding. Better them than me is my motto in life. Now listen. I know our stories today about a party-avoidant introvert, a future divorcee, and a psychopathic bride-to-be probably don't make you want to run out and plan your next costume gala or neighborhood bake-off. I get it. But that said, I think even those of us who really get anxious at parties can see them as a potential force for good. Parties bring us together with loved ones and strangers alike. They can defy expectations if we give them a chance. And quite often, as the past hour illustrated, they give us incredible stories that can inspire great fiction. I'm Meg Wolitzer. Our thanks to Bellatrist for their help with the show, and thanks to all of you for joining me for Selected Shorts. Selected Shorts is produced by Jennifer Brennan and Sarah Montague. Our team includes Matthew Love, Drew Richardson, Mary Shimkin, Vivienne Woodward, and Magdalene Robleski. The readings are recorded by Miles B. Smith. Our programs presented at the Getty Center in Los Angeles are recorded by Phil Richards. Our mix engineer for this episode was Joe Plourd. Our theme music

0: Kikuchi, and the newest music from Ellen Rowe and Kate Wyatt. 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

this is the Composer's Datebook for May 21st. I'm John Burge. At Westminster Abbey, on today's date in 1998, a haunting new setting of the Latin Mass, written by the British composer Roxana Panufnik, received its premiere performance. Roxana Panufnik was born in London in 1968, and if her family name sounds familiar, it's because her father was Andrzej Panufnik, one of the greatest Polish composers of the 20th century. Roxana's interest in music began early. I was 3 years old when I said, "Mummy, I want a violin with a stick to make it sing." I started violin, piano, and flute, but I only wanted to make up my own music. When I was 12, the composer Oliver Nussen, visiting my parents, told me I should write down my improvisations. It all went from there. And in response to questions about having a famous composer as her father, Roxana says, "My father had enormous integrity, always teaching me to be myself. Early in my career, I was very sensitive to being compared to him, and a few stray remarks about nepotism dented my confidence. However, I plodded on, and now I'm thrilled to be regularly programmed alongside him, and I'm so proud of where and who I came from." Composer's Datebook is produced by APM, American Public Media, in conjunction with the American Composers Forum, reminding you that all music was once new.

This is Henry Fogel welcoming you to another edition of Collector's Corner. Today's program features music by the Ukraine-born Thomas de Hartmann. Thomas de Hartmann was born in 1884. He died in 1956. And only now is his music beginning to be rediscovered. We're going to begin the program with a violin concerto that has found a champion in one of the most famous violinists of today, Joshua Bell. I want to quote a few words from the note that Joshua Bell adds to the recording. I received the score for the de Hartmann violin concerto several years ago from Ephraim Mardard, who has made it his mission to bring de Hartmann's music to today's audience. As I started exploring the concerto, I was immediately struck by the depth of emotion it conveys, and I was astonished that such a powerful work could have escaped me and most classical music listeners until now. This violin concerto is both heart-wrenching and uplifting, and is as gripping and relevant today as when it was composed in 1943. That from Josh Bell, who will be the soloist on the performance that you're going to hear in just a moment. The concerto was composed in 1943 when de Hartmann was living in France, and of course this was the height of the Nazi takeover of much of Europe. He dedicated the concerto to his friend, a violinist, Albert Bloch. Bloch played de Hartmann's violin sonata in the 1930s. The dedication had to be a secret, however, because Bloch was Jewish. Bloch, by that time, had moved with his family into hiding near Caen in France. De Hartmann himself describes this concerto as the Klezmer Concerto, and its Jewish influences are strong throughout. I have to tell you, I think this is a major work. I hope that this is the first of many recordings and performances it receives.

And its absence from the repertoire is something I must say I do not understand. I hope that you will enjoy as much as I do this performance with the Lviv Symphony Orchestra conducted by Dalia Stasevska and Joshua Bell, violinist, in the Violin Concerto by Tomasz de Hartmann.

The Violin Concerto, composed in 1943 by Tomas de Hartmann. A Ukraine composer, lived much of his life in Paris. Joshua Bell was the violinist. Dalia Stasevska conducted the INSO Lviv Symphony Orchestra. We're going to hear now a very unusual work, a concerto for an instrument that we don't hear many concertos for, concerto for double bass. This was written for Serge Koussevitzky, not for Koussevitzky to play. By that time, in the 1940s, Koussevitzky was music director of the Boston Symphony and a famous conductor. But Koussevitzky started as a double bass player, and de Hartmann wanted to honor that because Koussevitzky conducted the world premiere of de Hartmann's cello concerto in Boston with Paul Tortelier. So here is this concerto for double bass and orchestra played by Leon Bosch, double bass soloist, with the Lviv National Philharmonic conducted by Theodore Kuchar.

Leon Bosch was the double bass soloist. Theodore Kuchar conducted the Lviv National Philharmonic Orchestra in the double bass concerto by Thomas de Hartmann. We're going to hear a work now called Symphony Poem No. 4. It wasn't intended to be a symphonic poem. It was the first movement of what was to be the last symphony of Thomas de Hartmann. He started writing it in 1955. Sadly, in March of 1956, he died, so he never completed the symphony. But his widow thought this work was so significant that she had the first four notes inscribed on his tombstone. Once again, Theodore Kuchar conducts the Lviv National Philharmonic in a performance of the Symphony Poem No. 4, the last orchestral music written in 1955 by Thomas de Hartmann.

0: The Symphony Poem No. 4 by Thomas de Hartmann, Ukrainian composer who lived much of his life in Paris and, by the way, the last part of his life in New York. Theodore Kuchar was the conductor. This is the WFMT Radio Network.
1: 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This is Alec Baldwin. Please join me for a program that will also include two magic-themed works from the pens of Mozart and Schubert. Alan Gilbert will conduct the New York Philharmonic this week.
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about this piece, I did not make use of genuine Jewish folklore. The mentioned form simply inspired me in my writing. The French composer Chabrier said, "You wish folklore, make it yourself," quoted de Hartmann. But this work is definitely influenced by Jewish themes. The first movement cadenza, at one point he says, seemed to me, this is the composer speaking, to be something similar to the chanting of the chazan, the cantor in a synagogue. The beautiful slow movement, de Hartmann said, "This seems to me to be like the praying of the Jews, having endured everything except their God." It's a lament with the cello really dominating, with strings and harp accompanying and some woodwinds. Then the finale is more dance-like. Here is the cello concerto by Thomas de Hartmann. The cellist is Matt Heimowitz. The MDR Leipzig Radio Symphony Orchestra is conducted by Dennis Russell Davies.

What an amazing work, the Cello Concerto, composed by the Ukrainian composer Thomas de Hartmann in 1935, played by Dennis Russell Davies, the MDR Leipzig Radio Symphony Orchestra, and cellist Matt Heimowitz. Thomas de Hartmann wrote his flute concerto, Concierto Andaluz, for flute, strings, and percussion. In 1949, he wrote it for Jean-Pierre Rampal, who premiered it in Paris on Radio Nationale de Paris. It scored for strings, percussion, celesta, and piano, as well as the solo flute. Here is flutist Bülent Evtzil with the Lviv National Philharmonic under the direction of Theodor Kuchar.

Concierto Andaluz for solo flute, strings, and percussion by Tomas de Hartmann. Theodor Kuchar conducted the Lviv National Philharmonic Orchestra of Ukraine. Bülent Evtsil was the flutist. To conclude this program devoted to music by the Ukrainian composer Tomas de Hartmann, a real undiscovered treasure in my view, we're going to hear four of his Christmas Noels. These are Ukrainian carols, but they're not traditional carols. They're de Hartmann's own composition inspired by folk traditions and carols that are sung around Christmas time in the Ukraine. But the music is actually original, although with that spirit. Once again, Theodor Kuchar conducts the Lviv National Philharmonic Orchestra, and we're going to hear four of the nine carols that he wrote, the last four.

0: You heard some of the Noël Ukrainienne by Thomas de Hartmann, performed by the National Orchestra of Ukraine, the Lviv National Orchestra, conducted by Theodore Kuchar. That concludes this edition of Collector's Corner, featuring music of the Ukrainian composer Thomas de Hartmann, born 1885, died 1956. A composer of great imagination, I hope you've enjoyed the program. For me, when I first started hearing his music, not that long ago, it was a real discovery. This is Henry Fogel, your host on Collector's Corner. I do hope that you've enjoyed today's program, and you'll be with me next week for live performances conducted by Klaus Tennstedt. Collector's Corner is distributed by the WFMT Radio Network.
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With music by Alessandro Scarlatti. His oratorio Il Giardino di Rose, or The Rose Garden, was first performed in Rome in April of 1707. At that time, there was a papal decree in effect banning the performance of opera, while dramatic sacred works were allowed. Scarlatti's oratorio is an allegory of faith and spiritual triumph, set in a symbolic rose garden. Here's Accademia Bizantina, directed by Ottavio Dantone.

That was music by Alessandro Scarlatti, and it was performed by Accademia Bizantina, directed by Ottavio Dantone. The overture to the oratorio, The Rose Garden. We'll hear two sacred pieces on the theme of flowers now, starting with Ego Flos Campi by Jacobus Clemens Non Papa. The text reads, I am a flower of the field and a lily of the valley. As a lily among the thorns, so is my beloved among the daughters. This performance features Stile Antico. After that, we'll hear fretwork with an arrangement of a five-part motet by Ludwig Zentfel called Ave Rosa Sine Spinis, Hail, Rose Without Thorns.

That was a performance by Fretwork of a five-part motet by Ludwig Zenfel called Ave Rosa Sine Spinis. And before that, the members of Stile Antico brought us a performance of Ego Flos Campi by Jacobus Clemens Non Papa. Our next set includes secular love songs where flowers take center stage. I'll start with O Rosa Bella by John Beddingham and follow it up with Queen of Flowers by Alexander Agricola.

From a CD called The Rose, the Lily, and the Whortleberry, Medieval Gardens, sung by the Orlando Consort, that was I Vaghi Fiori, a madrigal by Jacques Arcadelt, and the text reads, "The lovely flowers and amorous branches and the grass and the air give delight to others." You're listening to Early Music Now. I'm Sarah Schneider. So glad to have you along. Later in the show, we'll hear instrumental suites named after flowers by James Oswald. But first, a work from the 15th century by a mysterious composer from the Low Countries named Johannes Pouliot. Flowers like roses and lilies were used as metaphors for the Virgin Mary during the Middle Ages and Renaissance, and that's the case in this Marian hymn called Flos de Spina. A flower is brought forth from a thorn, and the flower of flowers is made fecund with dew sent from heaven. We'll hear the Bajois Consort, directed by Andrew Kirkman.

A motet honoring the Virgin Mary called Flos de Spina. It was written by Johannes Poulois, and we heard the Bachois Consort, directed by Andrew Kirkman. Thanks for being here for Early Music Now.

We just heard a couple of pieces by an English madrigalist from the late Renaissance named John Wilby. Flora gave me fairest flowers and sweet honey-sucking bees. And those works were performed by E. Fagiolini. Music by a Scottish composer named James Oswald is next on Early Music Now. He was born in 1710 and in his 20s had established himself as a cellist, dancing master, and composer. He moved to London, became friends with musicologist Charles Burney, and opened his own music publishing house while continuing to compose. Eventually, he was named chamber composer to King George III and died a wealthy man. Oswald composed 96 sonatas for small chamber ensemble that he called Airs for the Seasons. Many contained features of Scottish folk music, like plaintive airs and jigs, but you can also hear the influence of Italian and French music. The suites are named after flowers like cowslip, narcissus, and crocus. Let's hear selections from Oswald's Airs for the Seasons, performed by Resonanza Baroque Ensemble.

We heard selections from Airs for the Seasons by James Oswald, played by Resonanza Baroque Ensemble. We have time for one more piece on early music now. This is a Sephardic song from Turkey called La Rosa Enflorece, The Rose Blooms in the Month of May. My soul is melancholy with the pain of love. We'll hear Texas Early Music Project and tenor Daniel Johnson, who is also artistic director of TEMP.

La Rosa Enflorece, a Sephardic song from Turkey, performed by tenor Daniel Johnson and members of Texas Early Music Project. 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I'm Sarah Schneider, very pleased you were able to join me today, and until next time.

0: 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I'm Stephen Hill, a program called Elysium on the next Hearts of Space.
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0: Jack Antonoff wants you to focus less on how a song is made and more on how it makes you feel, because that's where the wonder lies.
1: Everyone contains their own version of magic, and for some people it's through songwriting, for some people it's through cooking, for some people it's teaching. Like, everyone has a thing.

0: do for paying artists, apparently.
1: It's Bleachers. I'm Kaleo. This is World Cafe. That session with Jack just a few minutes away. Rob Dickinson of The Catherine Wheel gets us started. My name is Love.

NPR, it's World Cafe. Hey, I'm Stephen Kaleo. I'll say it here again. Jack Antonoff calls it like he sees it. And that refreshing, no-nonsense honesty coming from one of the most successful producers of his generation is one of the reasons I've come to love sitting down to talk with him. To talk about making music, the industry at large, and most importantly, his spiritual center, Bleachers. Jack's here for a wide-ranging conversation around the release of the band's latest album, Everyone for 10 Minutes. We'll go back to his DIY touring days with Jack and company crammed into a van on a musical mission from God. And we'll also talk about why we should think less about the process of making art and more about the magical experience it creates. Plus, life at his home away from home, Electric Lady Studios. And finally, when it comes to AI-generated music, Antonoff makes the case that authentic art made by humans still matters more. But we're not out of the weeds yet. Like I said, it's a no-nonsense hang. Let's go. The van. Here is Bleachers on World Cafe.

0: That is Bleachers with the Van, recorded live in Philadelphia for World Cafe. Bleachers' new album, Everyone for 10 Minutes, is available now. Jack Antonoff of Bleachers is my guest. I'm Kaleo. It's World Cafe. Welcome back. How you doing, man?
1: Really good. Thanks for having me.
0: Absolutely. Absolutely. I wanted to start with the Van because this is a song that takes us back to the beginning. A picture of a band just getting started. Can you describe that moment of what you're talking about in that song, that feeling of going out on the road for the first time?
1: Well, the song is very literal, which is why Mikey from my band sampled the Blue Magic song, Philly Soul Band.
0: Yeah.
1: Just Don't Want to Be Lonely. And he played it to me, and I was like, oh my God. I was right away, I was like, this is so crazy, because I have this memory of when I first left for my first tour. We pulled into a gas station in Philly, and we all got out of the car and just stood there, and Blue Magic was playing at the gas station, that song. And it was this stunning moment where it was so funny because no one knew how to pump gas or you know, in Jersey, it's like...
0: Someone else pumps your gas.
1: Yeah, yeah. But it's like a pride thing. It's like, that's a job. We don't touch that. You know, you would never... So we were all just standing there, and this thing, I Just Don't Want to Be Lonely, was playing, and I was like, so interesting. Looking back on it, it's like the choices we made, you know, I thought we were, you know, doing what we love to do, which... We were and are, but we were also these kids who really didn't want to be lonely and felt really misunderstood and expressed it through making music and songwriting and made this decision that no one asked us to make.
0: Right.
1: You know, to pack into a van and sleep on people's floors and set out on this journey that is still going. Very, very, very powerful to me because I don't feel very different.
0: Is it easy to pull for those memories that happened decades ago? Because one of the things that I thought about, you know, listening to the song is how vivid it is.
1: Almost too easy. And so it wasn't until Mikey showed me that sample that I was able to write the song, because I knew I wanted to write about my origin story a little bit on this album. Mm-hmm. And I did twice. And Sideways and The Van talk about my origin story of why I'm here. The reason, I don't think I knew at the time I wanted to write about it, but it occurred to me that in a time where we're increasingly being split between like human form and like digital form, it's almost like, you know, like you forget that certain things even happened because people don't recognize them in you. And I almost feel like I need to like plant a flag, like remind myself and everyone of where I actually come from.
0: Because pre-digital life, pre-digital notion of Jack.
1: Yeah. Well, just, I think the where you end up, there's a lot of assumptions made about how you got there. You know, certain things start to feel like, you have to remind yourself of what actually happened, you know, because everyone starts to have an opinion on what happened, how you got there, how you did this, how you did that, how you started playing shows, why, you know, it becomes, I think, the bigger your work reaches people, it also becomes theirs.
0: Sure.
1: And it's a beautiful thing, but there was also this part of me that's like, well, here's also exactly what happened. So there's that part of it. And I didn't know how to write about it. And then when I heard that sample, I was like, oh, that story of hearing the sample song, using the sample, talking about, you know, the sort of we're not in Kansas moment of my life for me, which took place in Philly. That was like, oh, I get it. That unlocks it.
0: Yeah. I want to ask about a book that sort of maybe hopefully ties into that sort of experience of leaving this book, Your Own Effing Life.
1: Yeah.
0: What is that?
1: That was a book that this is. You know, pre the internet as it is, that would get passed around and copied. And it had the contact information for the DIY, you know, promoters everywhere. So the first tour that I booked, me and my friend Evan, we sat in his attic and we took that book. And I said, okay, I'll do Richmond, you do Raleigh, I'll do Charleston, you do Orlando, whatever it is. And you go through, and we played places called the Stone Soup Collective or like an anarchist bookstore somewhere or someone's backyard. But at that time, you know, there were these amazing scenes in every place. I grew up in one of them in New Jersey. Philly did too. I mean, I used to come see Kid Dynamite in Philly and it was like a whole other world. But Jersey was a completely other world.
0: It's its own scene.
1: It's its own thing. And so that's how we went and played. And it's remarkable to me how modest the goals were. And it's just about when I grew up, you know, there was no reaching everyone.
0: Right. If I could run an East Coast tour and sell 500 copies, hey, that's
1: 500 copies, 10 copies. You know, like, sure. I mean, the goal wasn't, I mean, I grew up in a time it was both sort of the politics of the scene I was in and just how we were. Doing it was the goal. Success wasn't the goal. And I'm just really grateful that that's when I got to come up, because it just, that feeling doesn't leave you.
0: Yeah. We're talking with Jack Antonoff here on World Cafe. Bleacher's new album is Everyone for 10 Minutes. Coming up, more with Jack on the record and some magic talk. But first, a live performance from the stage, originally from the 2017 album Gone Now. It's All My Heroes on World Cafe.

0: Recorded live in Philadelphia, All My Heroes. It's Bleachers. Bleachers' new album, Everyone for 10 Minutes, is available now. Jack Antonoff is my guest on World Cafe. Something that really strikes me interesting, let me find the quote, because it sort of ties into what you said. You said there are so many people out there yelling how the sausage is made that it's increasingly hard for people to imagine that it's just magic. Why do you think it's important to maintain that mystery for the listener?
1: Well, I don't even think it's about maintaining. I think it's just preaching that, like, I don't know how it happens. You know, like, there's a thing, because it is magic. Everyone contains their own version of magic. And for some people, it's through songwriting. For some people, it's through cooking. For some people, it's teaching. Like, everyone has a thing that they can't just explain why they're compelled to do it or why it sort of, like, beams out of them, yeah. Right? And I think it's obviously reductive, but it's also just like, to me, it's like, in my head, I call it, or if I joke around, like sort of like the master class mentality, mm-hmm. You know, it's like, I feel like the thing that gets picked apart on how something is made is everything but the most important thing. And, you know, like, I love showing people, like, you know, like little production tricks and things like this, or like, oh, like, this is a cool way to reamp stuff, or this kind of tape, blah, blah, blah. But it's like, all that stuff is so incredibly secondary to this, like, deep humming in you that hears something and feels something and takes a journey to make it happen.
0: Yeah.
1: The only, you know, Bukowski, what's that great quote of his, like, about writing, like, if it doesn't wake you up at night, don't do it. If it doesn't, you know, make you run out of the shower to write something down, don't do it. You know, that to me is, obviously he comes from the more cynical school of talking sure. about things, but it's just interesting. And it's interesting to me because it speaks to how we see the world of let's figure everything out.
0: So let's switch gears back to the new record for Bleachers. Did this record take a different shape in terms of how you prepared for it and how you wanted to sort of work on it? Do you try to switch up album to album, like how you go in and make it?
1: Yeah. I mean, this is like craft stuff where you're like getting very, you know, I love that stuff too, where it's like getting very literal with frequencies and the space that a previous album has occupied and where you want to take this based on what you're talking about.
0: Yeah.
1: You know, I could talk for hours about the feeling of wanting to capture live music and how that's actually done. You know, you can't just chuck the band in the room and play live. You can.
0: You could try.
1: And sometimes it's really interesting, but actually a lot of times it fills the space so intensely that you kind of lose something. So, like, that's a really fun thing on songs like Dirty Wedding Dress, like creating the feeling of what it is to me to be with my band on stage versus saying, like, okay, the band's in a room. So it's a lot of, like, opposites. It's a lot of, like, counterintuitive things. And at best, it's a blast. And then at the worst, it's really frustrating.
0: Was it a blast at Electric Lady Studios?
1: It pretty much always is. But it's everything, man. It's like, I live my life in there, so I'm happy, I'm sad, I'm prolific, I'm brain dead, I'm all of it.
0: It's your second home is what people say you're there a lot.
1: Yeah. I just kind of stay up there and, you know, there's my house, the house I grew up in, Electric Lady. There's these places where when you walk through the door, you just sort of slip into another realm. And if you have those places, you should keep going back.
0: Yeah. And I love that on the record, and I believe it's the closing track, or maybe it's a bonus track upstairs at...
1: It's not technically a bonus track, but to me, it's like the album ends and then that plays when the credits run.
0: It kind of felt like a little bit disconnected from it, but I love it because, of course, the Vince Clarke nod to Yaz upstairs at Eric's. Eric's was a recording studio. Was it Blackwing in England? I would love to know the story behind that. Was that the last song you
1: put together? It was a song I wrote that had nothing to do with anything, and I just, like, I said that phrase, you know, upstairs at Eric's, upstairs at ELS, and I always imagined, like, maybe one day I'll do, like, a concert / like documentary of like all the work I made up there and play it. It's something I'll do at some point. And the things that happen there, they're so protected.
0: Yeah.
1: You know, it's like everyone is like who's me and my band and people I collaborate with, we're just like so intent on capturing stuff and not, you know, and not just like shooting every thought or video out to the world. Like it's so contained that it's like magic what happens there. Because it's like, it's just only we can, you know, remember all those like amazing times of making music. So I wrote a song about it It's kind of a sweet song, and I loved it. I mean, it just, but it felt to me like an end title in a movie.
0: Yeah, like a credits roll.
1: Yeah, but it's not a bonus song either. It's just the end title. So it's like, to me, the album ends with "I'm Not Joking," which is like the most like sincere, like I am not joking about how serious I am about protecting certain things. And then that's like, we're all partying up there.
0: Yeah, well, we're going to do a little partying upstairs at ELS if that's cool with you. Yeah. It's Bleachers on World Cafe.

It is Upstairs at ELS. That is from Bleachers. It's off their new album, Everyone for 10 Minutes. We're talking with Jack Antonoff of Bleachers, and we will be back in just a moment on World Cafe.

0: Welcome back. It's World Cafe. I'm Kaleo. Let's continue our conversation with Jack Antonoff of Bleachers. Their new album is called Everyone for 10 Minutes. Here we go.
1: Your bandmates have been a part of the ride for more than a decade now. So even though technically it's like they became official members in 2023.
2: Man, they are the ride.
1: They are the ride. How has your relationship evolved with them when it comes to actually, like, we know on stage it's a blast and it's fun, but the actual working relationship when you are making an album together?
2: They've been really involved in most of the albums. It's a band. It's a culture. You know, a band is a funny thing because the aesthetic is so enticing, but you can't just have a band.
1: You mean you got to work for it a little bit.
2: It's kind of like a religion where it's like there's so much studying to truly understand and practicing. You know, Bleachers has hit this point where it's like you start, you know, living with people that long, playing that many shows, going all over the world. You develop this like telepathic thing.
1: I was just about to ask about the unspoken communication.
2: It is magic. You know, you can't understate it, and then it doesn't shrink. It grows and it builds and it builds if you can be good to each other. But it's an amazing thing, and I think what I've noticed is people yearn for it more than ever.
1: It's World Cafe. We're here with Jack Antonoff. I'd like to get into another new song, live performance you brought, I Can't Believe You're Gone. What can you tell us about it?
2: I write a ton about loss and grief, but I've always, you know, there's like a lot of like notes, like tabs in my head open. And like one of them has always been that feeling. Everyone knows this feeling when you lose someone, it comes in these weird rushes, you know? So it's like, obviously there's different phases of grief, but as life goes on, you're just sort of like lunch, food, microphone here, work, that rug. You're just like the person. And then all of a sudden, you're not reminded of it. You're there in all of its totality, in all of its magnitude. And it's so big that you just sort of like kind of you lose your breath. And so I became really interested in these things, you know, sort of started writing them down, a sand bottle, a Burger King crown, you know, things that outlive you. How bizarre, you know. I started with that. There's the car that we drove when you were still around, some clothing and wallpaper, a Burger King crown. You know, I like the word Burger King. It's absurd. How does the word Burger King fit with death? You know, but things
1: in
2: like
1: this moment
2: that, yeah.
1: For you.
2: Sand bottles and essays outlive you. How wrong. This room is my nightmare. This room is my God. You know, these spaces where you grieve. It's where I finished The Wire. Where my face hit the floor, you know, like it's just the totality of it. Like I'm in there watching The Wire. I'm in there weeping on the floor. Like it's bizarre. It's comedic. And that all of these things rush and rush and rush. And I wrote this whole poem of Virgin Crown, The Wire. And then what does it all boil down to? What if I had to give that feeling a phrase? I can't believe you're gone. And I like how caveman that is and how poetic everything else is. So that was one that, sometimes things come in a rush. That was one that, like, I saw the structure of it, like the four verses and the tag. It's like, kind of like a folk song. I produced it Irish, like I can explain that too. But just these things, because it rarely is the we went back to that town and blah, blah, blah, or you know, I looked up at her favorite mountain trail. It's more like some dust in a corner it snaps you into a sense of
1: memory. Very rarely do the memories of someone that from a past part of your life appear through intentionality.
2: Exactly.
1: Cool. Let's take a listen to it. It's Bleachers, I Can't Believe You're Gone, here on World Cafe.

I'll litigate the family, our father's condition, better men, speeches, walls, caveman traditions, inches of glory, and the leaps of true faith.

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1: Recorded live on World Cafe, it's Bleachers' I Can't Believe You're Gone. Their new studio album is available now. It's called Everyone for 10 Minutes. Jack Antonoff's here. I'm Kaleo. It's World Cafe. This thread is run through the interview, but I kind of want to ask specifically about it. You know, the thing I get from the music, your interviews, how you talk to the people that who love this band, the band itself, that this is this incredibly pure thing, almost sacred for you, the band Bleachers and the community that you've created. How do you preserve that sacredness in a world that is so quick to, you know, ruin anything pure and good?
2: I wrote a song about it. Dirty Wedding Dress is essentially that. And the answer is you focus on what matters. Mm-hmm. You focus on what matters, because if you take your eye off that, you will feel frustration. You will feel unseen. You will feel torn apart. It doesn't matter. You know, it's a bit of a modern phenomenon that we take into account or care what sort of this greater ether of people, or a lot of times not even people, bots or whatever, feel about anything. It's a scam. We know it's a scam. We're on the tail end of it. It's ending. It's never been a better time. Just remember, it's your people. It's my partner. It's my family. It's my band. It's my friends. It's my audience. That's who I'm out here truly caring about and in a deep conversation with. And I think it's harder than ever to do and more vital than ever to do for survival.
1: Last time you were on in 2024, you nailed the stuff on AI. Quote, it'll be another way that artists get screwed. And quote, it'll cause streaming services populating themselves with AI songs rather than paying artists. Lo and behold, that was spot on. Is it a bummer that it was going exactly how you expected?
2: I think the bummer, the malaise, the perfect word is dread.
1: Yeah.
2: Is when we see something and we know exactly what's happening. That's obviously been the political landscape for a long time, you know, is this feeling of dread, because it's like, we know how this ends. We know exactly how this ends, and there's nothing new about it. There's nothing interesting about it. There's no growth there. And when it comes to issues in the music industry, there's a lot of people who have historically been really good at coming in and extorting as much money from artists as possible. And we are a very easy group to take advantage of, because we would do it for free. We shouldn't, but we would. When you roll up to a club, you know, no one in that room is working for free. The band is.
1: Yeah.
2: And that says a lot about how we view art in this country, right? Mm-hmm. You know, and I think there's this sense of like, well, you know, you're out there living your dream, so shut up. And it's like, well, it's not
1: that. You have both.
2: Well, it's not that simple. And the one thing I wish was more prevalent, maybe it's getting better, but definitely wasn't when I was younger, is there's so many jobs in art. There's so many amazing jobs. It might not be this, but it might be this. It might be that. Like, there's so much. And if you do something that you truly love and sparks that magic in you, something will come of it, which is why it's so devastating when people just sort of like extort. So I, you know, to get back to the original thing you're talking about, artistically, I couldn't be less worried about AI, but I'm terrified about what it'll do for, you know, paying artists fairly.
1: Yeah. Is there anything to be hopeful if you're a younger musician starting out that we might be able to ride this storm out?
2: Yes. I think the biggest thing that I feel amazing hope about, and I think a very young musician should feel amazing hope about, is the incredible interest and hunger for great work is going to continue to explode. It already has. It will continue. So food is the canary in the coal mine. We've been through this, you know, like we went through all the decades of like synthetic food, and now it's just like, you know, and there's so many issues that we could go on forever about that, but it's like the people are you can't, as much as I think a lot of people would like to think this way, you really can't tell people what to think, and you really can't sell people crap for very long. So there's gonna be so many issues, but an amazing amount of hope that I hinge on, and I think everyone should, is that I see a obsession with finding real things that is going to balloon as we enter this phase of modernity that no one wants.
1: Yeah. I agree. It's so beautifully said, in a perfect way to wrap up the session. We've got one more performance to get to. It's I Want to Get Better. It's Bleachers here on World Cafe.

0: recorded live in Philadelphia, Bleachers, I Want to Get Better. Bleachers' new album is available now. It's called Everyone for 10 Minutes. Jack, always a pleasure.
1: Thanks so much for having me.
0: Thanks for keeping it real, and congratulations on the album. Come back and see us whenever you'd like.
1: Thank you, guys. Thank you so much.
0: It's Bleachers. We're back in a minute with more World Cafe.

Welcome back. It's World Cafe. Thanks again to Jack Antonoff and Bleachers. The new album, Everyone for 10 Minutes, is available now. And if you want to check out video of that performance and extended cut of the interview, you can find it on our YouTube channel, youtube.com/worldcafe. Back into music with Steven Sanchez from his new album, Love, Love, Love. A little Motown in this one. It's Sweet Love.

0: From last year's album, Chain Your Dragon, it's Goose, putting the wraps on this edition of The Cafe with Madalena. Thanks again to our guest, Jack Antonoff of Bleachers, and hat tip to our producer, Miguel Perez, for his work on the session. We make this show from WXPN at the University of Pennsylvania in Philadelphia, but we couldn't do it without all of the affiliates nationwide that make this show possible. I'm Stephen Kaleo. We'll catch you on the next World Cafe from NPR.
1: 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And by the estate of Joan B. Kroc, whose bequest serves as an enduring investment in the future of public radio, and seeks to help NPR produce programming that meets the highest standards of public service in journalism and cultural expression.
2: Yale researchers find concentrated animal feeding operations are associated with more prevalence of local cancers.
3: They basically said if there's more CAFOs, there's more cancer. So it's a data point in kind of this broader body of evidence that's growing that shows that these CAFOs are putting out pollutants that could plausibly cause cancer.
2: I'm Steve Gerwood. 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

NPR. This is World Cafe. What's going on, everyone? I'm Stephen Kaleo, and I have brought you a bounty of songs, including a new group from Ireland called Florence Road. I think that band is the real deal. We'll hear the song Rabbits Can Swim coming up today. We'll also get into Snail Mail, the musical project of Lindsay Jordan. Her new album, Ricochet, is fantastic. Check out Dead End. Plus, Bridget Calls Me Baby has a new song. And in Live from the Archives, Robert Plant plays a very old and very good song.

Welcome one, welcome all. It's World Cafe. I am Kaleo, and I want to start with this Irish band called Florence Road. Had the chance to see them perform in studio for a forthcoming World Cafe mini concert, and oh my goodness, the voice, the singing, the attitude, it is excellent. This is from their new EP, Spring Forward. Check out Rabbits Can Swim. This is Florence Road on World Cafe.

Paris Paloma with Labor from her debut album, Cacophony. And before that, new music from the Irish band Florence Road. The song is called Rabbits Can Swim. This is World Cafe, and even though this feels distinctly British, it comes from the Windy City, Chicago's Bridget Calls Me Baby. From the new record, Irreversible, this is Slumber Party.

Spoon with Inside Out here on The Cafe. Coming up, live performances from The Vault featuring Lord Huron and Robert Plant. That band. Oh, yeah. Robert Plant and Alison Krauss. Just kidding. We're back in a minute with more World Cafe.

Welcome back. It's World Cafe, and it's live from the archives in the vault, pulling out live performances from bands and artists who have visited over the years. And you'll have to forgive me for getting Robert Plant's, what his band, his first band was, because he's been on the show so many times, but it's always been solo or with Alison Krauss. So how dare I forget Led Zeppelin, which I didn't forget. And I'm going to pay it off in a great way, because here is a live performance of Robert Plant in studio doing When the Levee Breaks. It's World Cafe's Live from the Archives.

From their most recent visit to World Cafe, it's Lord Huron with Ends of the Earth and Robert Plant when the levee breaks. 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You can check out thousands of interviews and live performances at worldcafe.org. Here's a band that will be hanging out in studio with us not too far from now. Snail Mail from their new album Ricochet. It's Dead End.

That's recent World Cafe guest Joby Riccio with Buzzkill from the new album Face the Feeling. She was the winner of the John Prine Fellowship Award given out by the Newport Folk Festival. High praise, great record, Face the Feeling from Joby Riccio. Back in a minute with more World Cafe.

Jumping into this last set with Freako, band out of Chicago, doubling up from 2 to 4 members on this record called Something Worth Waiting For. Here's new music, 7 Degrees. It's Freako.

0: One of the breakout bands of the last few years, proving hardcore isn't dead yet, Turnstile with CN Stars from their last album, Never Enough. And this is Lorelei, who I think is going to blow up the musical project of Nate Amos, the song Hollow Boy from his latest studio album, Hollow Boy. And that is that. That's the show. That's what we got. But we'll do it again really soon. In the meantime, thanks to all of our affiliates who make this show possible. And we produce this program from WXPN at the University of Pennsylvania in Philadelphia. I'm Stephen Kaleo. 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

Good morning. It is 6:05. This is Burt Bacharach. Forty-two degrees in Kodiak this morning with a few clouds drifting around. Southerly winds at 8 miles per hour at the airport. Once again, they're not sure about visibility. I believe it's at least 10 miles. Look for some showers after one today. Otherwise, mostly cloudy skies with a high near 48. South winds to 15, gusting to 20. For tonight, showers are likely before 7. Cloudy skies overnight tonight with a low around 38. Southwest winds 5 or 10.

For Saturday, look for partly sunny skies, high near 46, west winds 5 or 10, becoming light and variable tomorrow afternoon. And for Sunday, partly sunny skies, high near 50, west winds 5 or 10. Memorial Day is calling for some showers.

0: Mariners, be aware, we have a small craft advisory for today for Marmot Island to Sitkanak, up to 15 miles southwest 25, becoming southwest 20 tonight. 9-foot seas diminishing to 7 feet tonight. For tomorrow on our east side, variable 10, seas to 5 feet. Monday through Tuesday, look for southwest 30 and 14-foot seas starting on Monday. Over in the Shelikof Strait, southwest 20 today and tonight. 5-foot seas today and tonight, subsiding to 3 feet after midnight. For tomorrow on our west side, southwest 15, seas to 3 feet.
1: It's Morning Edition from NPR News. I'm Steve Inskeep.
2: And I'm Leila Faldin. Good morning. Democrats have been trying to understand what went wrong for them in 2024.
1: Although apparently some aren't really sure they want to look. The Democratic National Committee commissioned a review of the 2024 election to see what lessons they could learn. That review has been ready for months but was not released until Thursday.
2: The autopsy, though, raises more questions than it does answers. NPR's Stephen Fowler covers the future of the Democratic Party and is here to answer our questions. Good morning, Stephen.
3: Good morning.
2: So political parties often seek out those introspective reviews after major defeats. So what's different about this one?
3: Well, for starters, the fact it wasn't actually published at first. To recap things, DNC Chair Ken Martin commissioned this autopsy. It was delivered in December 2025, and he shelled it, saying at the time that basically we've learned, we're winning in special elections, we just had the successful November general election, let's focus on the plan. That plan centers around year-round organizing, investing more in state parties, and finding a message beyond just being anti-Trump, which is included in this report. However, Martin said that while he disavows this report, he apologized for not

And this is KMXT Kodiak, your public radio station here in beautiful downtown Kodiak, Alaska, where we have a few clouds drifting around, being pushed by light southerly winds. We appear to have 10 miles of visibility. The Weather Service is calling for mostly cloudy skies today with a possibility of some showers in the afternoon. High near 48, south winds 10 or 15, gusting to 20. And look for showers before 7 p.m. tonight. Cloudy skies overnight tonight, low of 38, southwest winds 5 or 10. Partly sunny skies for Saturday and Sunday. Just a chance of showers. Look for high temperatures in the mid-40s. Light westerly winds tomorrow, 5 or 10, becoming light and variable in the afternoon.

It is 10 minutes to 7 o'clock. -42 degrees in Kodiak with a few clouds. It's a beautiful morning. South winds at 8 miles per hour at the airport. The Weather Service is calling for mostly cloudy skies today with a chance of showers in the afternoon. South winds 10 or 15, gusting as high as 20.

43 degrees in Kodiak this morning with southerly winds at 6 miles per hour. They have 10 miles of visibility out at the airport. The Weather Service is calling for cloudy skies today with a chance of showers after 1 p.m. Look for a high temperature near 48. South winds 10 or 15, gusting to 20. And look for a few showers until about 7 p.m. Cloudy skies overnight with a low of 38 and southwest winds 5 or 10 tonight. For tomorrow, partly sunny skies with a chance of showers in the afternoon. And for Sunday, partly sunny skies, west winds 5 or 10. For Memorial Day, they are predicting showers now, but mainly after 10 a.m., high near 51 on Memorial Day. Mariners, be aware, we have a small craft advisory today for Marmot Island, Usitkanak, out to 15 miles southwest 25, becoming southwest 20 tonight. 9-foot seas subsiding to 7 feet tonight. For tomorrow on our east side, variable 10, seas at 5 feet. Over in the Shelikof Strait, southwest 20 today with 5-foot seas. For tonight, southwest 20, seas to 5 feet, subsiding to 3 feet after midnight. And for tomorrow on our west side, southwest 15 and 3-foot seas.

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2: It's time for the KMXT Morning News. I'm Terry Haynes. The Alaska Legislature kicked off a special session yesterday to continue working on tax cuts for the Alaska LNG project. Governor Mike Dunleavy called the special session on Tuesday after lawmakers didn't pass the bill he introduced in late March. Most of the activity in this special session will be in the House and Senate's finance committees. The House Finance Committee got right to work Thursday with a presentation from the Department of Revenue. Senators plan to kick off hearings next week on Wednesday. Whether lawmakers will be able to find a way forward is unclear. Dunleavy says tax relief is essential to the project moving forward, but lawmakers are hesitant to give up billions of dollars in potential property tax revenue for a project they're not confident will lower energy costs or boost the state treasury. The Alaska Department of Law has voided regulations aimed at restricting the Area M commercial salmon fishery. As reported by KUCB, the regulations were passed by the State Board of Fisheries in February and quickly challenged in a lawsuit filed by the Aleutians East Borough, the native village of Unga, and two commercial fishing groups. They argued that the regulations couldn't be enforced because the Board of Fisheries violated state ethics laws while adopting them. The groups dropped the lawsuit on Wednesday after the state revoked the new rules, with both sides agreeing to end the case. Area M has long been the center of a fight over salmon conservation in western Alaska, where low chum and Chinook returns have led to major restrictions in subsistence fishing. The five regulations approved by board members at their February meeting would have reduced when and where commercial salmon harvesters could fish in the South Alaska Peninsula, commonly called Area M. They would also have added closures tied to Chinook salmon harvests. The borough and other plaintiffs, including the native village of Unga, argued that some of the board's votes were invalid due to undisclosed conflicts of interest, and that some of the board members should not have participated in the vote. The issue has divided fishing groups across Alaska for decades. Subsistence harvesters in western Alaska, most notably native communities in the Yukon-Kuskokwim region, have raised alarm over dismal salmon returns. They say the intercept fishery in Area M has contributed to poor returns in their region and led to closures that threatened their entire way of life. Area M fishermen and local officials say the restrictions would hurt fishing communities without doing much to help salmon returns. Representative Louise Stutes applauded the Attorney General's decision to void the board's actions in a Wednesday statement. Air travelers trying to fly out of Anchorage have found themselves stuck in unusually long lines headed into the Memorial Day weekend. The Transportation Security Administration says the delays are due to intermittent outages with its X-ray screening equipment at Ted Stevens Anchorage International Airport. Airport spokesperson Lex Yelverton says air travelers should arrive 2 to 3 hours before their departure time.
3: TSA is actively working to address the current situation. However, extended wait times are expected to continue throughout the day and may persist into Friday.
2: Technicians are looking into the X-ray machine issues, and airport staff are working to minimize the long wait times, according to the TSA. Yelverton says the airport will share updates on its social media channels. The Juneau Assembly may have found a path out of the red for its budget on Wednesday night, but it wasn't easy. KTOO's Clarice Larson breaks down what they chose to cut and keep as the deadline nears for finalizing the city's budget for the next fiscal year.
4: It was a late-night finance committee meeting on Wednesday night for the Assembly. They spent more than 5 hours voting on a list of what to cut and what to keep as the city faces a multi-million dollar shortfall next fiscal year. There were a lot of numbers, amendments, and as Mayor Beth Weldon pointed out, things got messy.
5: Now I'm totally confused, and it's 10:30 at night.
6: Yes, and it is 10:30 at night.
4: The Assembly voted not to close the Douglas Fire Station, which was on the chopping block Wednesday night, but they did unanimously vote to close and sell the Mount Jumbo Gym. It voted last week to also preserve Juneau's pools, Diamond Park Fieldhouse, and social service grants. The Assembly also decided to not close the Juneau Douglas City Museum, but instead, they voted in a 7-2 split to reduce the museum's annual funding by $261,000. Deputy City Manager Robert Barr explained that it wouldn't close the museum, but it would mean laying off 2 staff members and drastically reducing the museum's hours.
7: The number of hours would be, I would say, more variable than they are right now because the staffing would be significantly reduced. And I would say our ability to be open regular hours would be very challenging at this level, but we would have the ability to be open sometimes.
4: The roughly $250,000 cut would also eliminate the museum's capacity to host public programs like First Fridays, exhibit openings, and school class visits. Assemblymember Maureen Hall voted against any reductions to the museum, arguing there are other ways to balance the budget that wouldn't be as drastic.
5: It's our history, and I don't think we should be cutting off access to it as we ponder how to move forward.
4: The Assembly also voted to reduce funding to Travel Juneau, the city's landscaping budget, the Juneau Economic Development Council, the Jensen Olsom Arboretum, and eliminate an administrative support position in the city's administration department. The Assembly also advanced a plan that plays a significant role in getting the budget in the black. It voted to pull $2.7 million from a 1% temporary sales tax that voters approved in 2022, meant for the city's restricted budget reserve, and instead moved it to the general fund. The restricted budget reserve is essentially the city's rainy day fund and meant for extreme emergencies or unexpected events. The Assembly voted to maintain funding to the Juneau Arts and Humanities Council, the Small Business Development Center, the city's Affordable Housing Fund, and the city's staff and travel training budget. Assemblymember Alicia Huskandes said supporting housing development is critical for Juneau's future.
8: We are in a super housing crisis. This is not the time that you press the brake. It is the time you hit the gas. It is not the time you reduce funds. I understand we are in the fiscal situation that we are in, but when you are looking for areas to make cuts, this is not where you look.
4: The Assembly is also looking at ways to increase city revenue, like revising the city's sales tax cap on some higher-priced items and services, and lowering the property tax hardship exemption income level. If the Assembly votes to act on any of those ways to increase revenue, it may choose to reverse some cuts made on Wednesday before it finalizes the budget. Assemblymember Christine Wall reminded the Assembly that nothing is permanent yet.
9: What we are trying to do tonight is come to a holistic budget that we can pass to the full Assembly so that the public can get one more opportunity to give us feedback on it. And nothing is set in stone until we vote as a full Assembly on June 8th.
4: Residents will have another chance to testify on the budget at a meeting on June 8th. In Juneau, I'm Clarice Larson.
2: A seasonal Sitka worker is breathing easier today. Her brother has been released by the country of Israel after the humanitarian aid flotilla he was part of was intercepted by the military earlier this week. KCAW's Hope McKinney has this report.
10: 33-year-old Logan Hollersmith, captain of the Lark, was sailing with more than 400 activists from southern Turkey to Gaza to deliver aid when they were intercepted by Israeli troops in the eastern Mediterranean.
11: He has been doing this kind of stuff his whole life. This is like what he does. This is something he's always led with. It's like led with his heart.
10: Cameron Hollersmith is Logan's younger sister. She works seasonally in Sitka's tourism industry. She says this was the second time her brother was detained by Israel for attempting to sail through the Gaza blockade.
11: Last year, it was maybe September, October time, he went on the flotilla going from, he was started out in Barcelona, went down towards Gaza, carrying humanitarian aid on his sailboat, and was illegally intercepted there by the Israeli government.
10: Logan was then held in a maximum security prison in Israel for 5 days before being released. At the time, House Speaker Emerita Nancy Pelosi issued a statement urging Israel to release him, along with the hundreds of other activists who were detained. Cameron says her family thought they would be more prepared this time around.
11: I think we thought that going through these motions, we'd have a little bit of thicker skin, but I think also on the flip side, knowing what actually happened at the end of it, that there was a lot of abuse and neglect and just poor conditions there, a lot of like physical violence. And I think knowing that that's what's happening this time and not actually being able to do anything is hitting a lot harder, a lot closer to home.
10: Cameron says friends and family from all over have been calling and emailing their representatives this week to push for Logan's release. Her family got word Thursday morning that Logan had safely arrived in Istanbul, Turkey, along with more than 400 others. The activists are being checked out by a medical team and meeting with lawyers. The Turkish public news broadcaster, TRT World, reported activists claimed mistreatment by Israeli forces while in detention, allegations that were denied by Israeli prison officials, and that at least three activists were hospitalized. Cameron says despite being scared, this has been a proud sister moment for her.
11: As important as like my brother is to me, obviously he's my brother, he's my older brother, I care so much about him. He is doing this on behalf of the like genocide that's happening in Gaza and Palestine. If you remove any of the politics from it, there are people being bombed, there are children being bombed. We need to get aid to them. That's just at the like very base of the morality of this, is that this is not okay, and why are we accepting that this is okay?
10: Cameron says it could still be a few days before her brother gets back to his home in Arizona. She says she's feeling a massive sense of relief, but understands that Logan and others need to continue the fight. In Sitka, I'm Hope McKinney.
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0: a tree that removes microplastics. I'm Randy Simon, and this is Earthwise, a look at our changing environment. The moringa tree is a short-lived, fast-growing, drought-resistant tree native to northern India. Its seeds and fruit are valued for their flavor and nutritional value, and the tree is known as the miracle tree for its use in traditional medicine. Moringa trees have been used to purify water for millennia. The seeds contain cationic proteins that neutralize charged impurities in water, causing clumping and sedimentation in water. Powdered seeds are mixed with water, and over a few hours, sediments will sink, and the clear water can be siphoned off the top. New research by Brazilian and UK scientists have found that extracts from moringa seeds are just as effective at removing microplastics from drinking water. A 2024 study found microplastics in 83% of tap water tested around the world. The tiny bits of plastic make their way into our bodies, including our brains, reproductive organs, and cardiovascular systems. How this impacts human health is still undetermined. There are chemicals that cause similar clumping behavior, such as aluminum sulfate or alum, but moringa seeds are even better at it, as well as being renewable, biodegradable, and have fewer toxicity concerns. Alum can be toxic at high levels. Using a natural product to replace an aluminum-based filtration system may offer a cheaper and sustainable solution to the removal of microplastics. There are limitations, however. It would require a very large quantity of seeds to supply a large urban treatment plant that can handle high water flows. Nevertheless, identifying solutions for the microplastics problem is very valuable. Earthwise is a production of WAMC. 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

It is 10 minutes to 8 o'clock. Forty-three degrees in Kodiak this morning, with slightly overcast skies. At the airport, they have south winds at 6 miles per hour, 10 miles of visibility, and the weather service is calling for cloudy skies today. High near 48, south winds 10 or 15, gusting to 20. Look for some showers before 7 p.m. tonight, with cloudy skies overnight. Low of 38. West winds 5 or 10, becoming light and variable. For tomorrow, partly sunny skies, high near 46.

0: while scientists to calculate an average ocean temperature.
1: It's an ongoing process, and scientists are always trying to get more accurate measurements. But they found that the oceans have, in fact, been warming at a rate that corresponds with how much heat scientists think has been trapped by greenhouse gases.
0: Now, this may not sound too bad. As long as the oceans are absorbing most of the extra heat, why worry? But higher ocean temperatures cause icebergs and ice shelves to melt, which raises sea level. And warmer oceans could affect weather patterns in ways that scientists don't fully understand.
1: So warming of the oceans affects us all.
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1: Everyone contains their own version of magic. And for some people, it's through songwriting. For some people, it's through cooking. For some people, it's teaching. 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
0: We dive into the new album, Everyone for 10 Minutes, and we'll hear a solo performance from Jack Antonoff. 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
4: This is Bird Note. Molly Adams founded the Feminist Bird Club to try to make birding safer and more inclusive.
5: Birders who are Black, visibly disabled, and queer are going to face challenges while birding that cisgender, able-bodied white people do not. And our goal is to reduce these obstacles.
4: Along with co-author Sydney Golden Anderson, Molly wrote a book titled Birding for a Better World that welcomes newcomers to birding and offers ways to make events more inclusive and accessible.
5: We hope that this book encourages organizers to consider what needs they might not already be meeting and find ways to accommodate them. Throughout the book, you'll see a lot of suggestions from other birding organizations and ways that organizers can look to their own members and other groups in their community.
4: The book also debunks some myths that can scare people away from birding, Sydney says.
6: Birding does not necessarily mean bird walk. In fact, you don't have to walk at all while birding. Birding is for all people of all ages and abilities. You don't have to have fancy equipment to begin birding. And yes, you're a birder, even if you're a beginner.
4: What's more, Sydney says that birding can help improve our world.
6: Birding with mindfulness can be a profoundly healing practice that can help one redevelop a sense of interconnectivity with nature. How to just be there and coexist and do so in a way that's sustainable and gentle and careful and reciprocal.
4: Learn more about the book on our website, birdnote.org. I'm Jonice Franklin.
3: Thank you very much for that bird note. And we were just talking, Heather. Good morning.
7: Good morning, Steve.
3: God, we put so many
7: miles.
3: Good
7: morning, Kodiak. Good morning. It's Friday Friends. Yay.
3: It's Friday Friends again. We put so many miles under our feet since the last time we saw each other.
7: It's been 2 weeks. I've missed you, Steve.
3: I missed you, too. Went to Chicago, went to Madison, all over the place for a family thing. And now being back in Kodiak, it's just kind of culture shock all over again.
7: I went to Shuyak.
3: Shuyak Island.
7: It was amazing. 9 days unplugged.
3: Wow, that's cool. So you came back and it was an entirely different set of facts that you had to deal with as far as news and things like that. We were listening to bird notes. Man, I had my chance to have a pet crow when I was back in Illinois this last week. I was walking through a cemetery behind Michelle, my wife's house, and a baby crow fell out of its nest right at my feet.
7: Whoa, and you didn't bring it home to Kodiak.
3: I should have brought it home. God, I'm going to regret that for years because I've always wanted to have a pet crow. Well, listen, we've got a lot of things to tell you today because it's the second day of Crab Fest 2026. It's a huge Crab Fest.
7: Yay, Crab Fest!
3: I know, and it's nice weather today and nice weather tomorrow. Let's get down to some details about the weather with the Island Messenger right now.
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3: And indeed is time for the Island Messenger. Our weather forecast looks pretty good. It's overcast right now and 43 degrees downtown. Forecast says it's going to be showers likely today, a 60% chance, as a matter of fact. And tonight it's showers likely and then a chance of showers later tonight. Tomorrow there's a chance of showers and then Saturday night, well, there's a chance of showers, low 38 degrees Saturday night. And then Sunday, 50 degrees for a high and partly sunny skies. Which is as good as it gets.
7: Woohoo! Sunny skies. And today is Friday, the 22nd of May, 2026. Sunrise today was at 5:32 a.m. Sunset tonight, 10:41 p.m. Sunrise tomorrow will be 5:31 a.m. Yeah, I do notice that when I wake up in the morning now, it's light. Mm-hmm. Daylight hours, 17 hours and 8 minutes for a gain of 3 minutes and 38 seconds. Our record high in 1949 was 66 degrees. Our record low in 1977 and 1985 was 30 degrees. Our low tide today will be at 1:30 p.m. of minus 0.4 feet. Our high tide at 8:22 p.m. will be 6.7 feet, a low of 2.8 feet at 1:48 a.m. tomorrow morning, and a high of 7.2 feet at 7:44 p.m. Does that make sense? It says a.m. Yeah. Twice. Yeah. Oh, yeah, sure. Wait, 1:48 a.m., 2.8 feet, and then a high at 7:44 a.m. Yes.
9: Tomorrow morning.
7: Yep, tomorrow morning.
3: Okay, good.
7: And then on the west side tides, we've got a low of 0.1 feet at 1:57 p.m., a high of 11.5 feet at 11:39 p.m., a low of 4.7 feet at 2:38 a.m., and then a high tomorrow morning of 11 feet at 8:16 a.m. There's a lot of numbers here.
3: Yeah.
7: Our moon is waxing 41.2%.

0: southwest winds to 25 knots and seas to 9 feet. Tonight, it's southwest winds to 20 knots and seas to 7 feet. Tomorrow, variable winds to 10 knots and seas to 5 feet. For Chiniac Bay, we've got southwest winds to 20 knots today with seas to 3 feet and rain showers. Southwest winds tonight to 15 in the evening, becoming variable, less than 10 knots with seas to 2 feet tonight. Tomorrow, northwest winds 10, becoming variable, less than 10 feet and 10 knots, that is, and seas to 3 feet. For Marmot Bay, we've got south winds to 10 knots and seas to 2 feet with rain showers. Tonight, variable winds less than 10 knots, becoming west 10 knots after midnight with seas to 2 feet. Tomorrow, it's west winds to 10 knots. In the morning, becoming variable less than 10 knots with seas to 3 feet. For Shelikov Strait, southwest winds to 20 knots today and seas to 5 feet. Southwest winds tonight to 20 knots, seas to 5 feet, subsiding to 3 feet after midnight. And southwest winds to 15 knots tomorrow with seas to 3 feet.
1: You do such a good job reading those tides and weather marine forecast.
0: Well, thank you, Heather. That kind of comes out automatically after a couple of times.
1: Yeah. Sounds great. I would trip over all those words.
0: Just try. I'll let you do it next week.
1: I have to practice.
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1: Hello, Kodiak, and welcome to the May 22nd edition of Island Byways. I'm Pam Foreman. Boy, we've had some great minus tides this week. If you're a tide pooler, take advantage of the minus tide on Friday at 1:30 in the afternoon. But if you can't get out this weekend, don't worry, there'll be some more minus tides at the end of the month. I don't know about you, but I have loved hearing the sounds of songbirds again. After the cold winter we had, those songs are even more welcome than usual. I've been hearing all sorts of sparrows and thrushes, but I still haven't heard the summer bird yet, the golden crown sparrow. Once I hear that, I'll believe summer is really here. Suspiciously absent from all the bird noise the past few weeks are the ravens. They are busy on their nests high in the spruce trees. Ravens go very quiet when they're nesting. By now, the chicks have hatched, and mom and dad will take turns feeding them until they're ready to fledge in June. Then things will get really noisy. More about that next month. Songbirds aren't the only ones back. So are the bees. I had one the size of a hummingbird go flying by me yesterday. And right now, those bees don't have much to eat. So if you have some dandelions in your yard, please don't mow them down for another week or so until there's a few more native flowers appearing. Or at least consider leaving a patch of dandelions for your bees. Better still, add some native perennials to your garden patch for next spring's bees. It's Crab Fest weekend in Kodiak, a time to celebrate the spring with food, games, parades, art, music, and more. You can find the full schedule of events at KodiakCrabFest.com. See you at the festival. And that's it for Island Byways this week. Have fun and stay safe out there. Thanks for listening.
2: All right. It is Crab Fest weekend. It kind of just jumped up on us. So we'll give you the full Crab Fest schedule here coming up over the next hour or so.
3: Well, in the next few minutes. Yep. We're going to run it down.
2: And we'll also talk about some other festivals that are happening around the U.S. and also around the world this spring. And there's so many of them. I was shocked to find out how many there were. First of all, some music. Here's Katie Pruitt with a new one. This one's called Same Boat.

0: I always like her music. That's Katie Pruitt with a new one called Same Boat. A little political commentary there, but that's okay. Every now and then.
1: I like her voice.
0: Me too. And I like the way she arranges songs.
1: All right, well, what's happening? What's happening with Crabfest today?
0: There's so much happening. We're going to run down the entire schedule for you starting at 8 o'clock today. Well, it's already 9 o'clock. The Blood Bank of Alaska is doing blood donations. And go to the marketplace and you get a t-shirt and snacks there. And you can get a blood take. And you can schedule that, or I think you can just show up, too. Talk Tara at 907-942-7117. I've got to take my glasses off here.
1: I have an appointment at 1:30. I'm already signed up.
0: Are you?
1: Yep, I've been hydrating.
0: Oh, good. That's what you're supposed to do. You're supposed to hydrate and also have a good protein meal, too.
1: Yep. Okay. Do we have the same list?
0: Yeah, we have the same list.
1: No, because my list doesn't start with the blood bank, so I don't know.
0: Mine starts with the blood bank. And then
1: okay. All right. Well, okay. So at 9 a.m.,
0: yep.
1: We have Kodiak Island Assisted Living Services Awareness at the Precious Flowers parking lot. It's an informational booth with resources and brochures for disability services and assisted living support. It's free.
0: Kodiak Walking Tours is putting on a series of walking tours about history of Kodiak, and they're really interesting. Not only the history, but also what's happening now. At 9:30 today, you've got a few minutes to get there, at Harborside Coffee Shop, they'll be leading a walking tour, sharing stories of the king crab fishery, pioneers, fishermen lost and found at sea, and wild tales of Kodiak when Kodiak was the king crab capital.
1: Oh, man, can I duck out? I want to go to that.
0: I know. You can
1: play the music from there. No,
0: you got to get down there right now.
1: That one costs $35.
0: It's a 90-minute easy-paced walking tour. It should be really interesting.
1: Mm-hmm. Then we have the KPLA Crab Fest book sale at the Kodiak Public Library. It goes all day from 10 to 4. They are bringing back the bag sale. Okay, so which means you can bring a bag and just fill it up with books. Mm. Pricing is as follows. Free books in the library multipurpose room and in the book barn, $5 per regular grocery bag. I don't know what a regular grocery bag, paper or plastic, and $10 for reusable or large bags. So kind of loosey-goosey, but there you go. $5 for a regular bag, $10 for a big bag. Stuff as many books in there as you can.
0: You know, I had two calls last night after the Borough Assembly meeting here at the radio station about what time is the book sale happening.
1: Yeah, so I love the book sale. I'm going up there, too.
0: It's really popular. At 10 o'clock, it's the Alaska Airlines Club 49 Day, and that's at their booth. Alaska Airlines will be answering your questions, sharing what's new, and making luggage tags for Club 49 members. There's exclusive design Crabfest 2026 luggage tags, and I don't know what it is. I love luggage tags. I've got way too many of them.
1: I have a drawer full of them because you never know when you're going to need them.
0: I know. Also, they're going to be talking about the new design and schedule for the new terminal at the Kodiak.
1: Oh, cool. They'll have like the architectural designs there.
0: Yes.
1: And so that's a booth. It's open at 10, but you can stop
0: you can by
1: anytime.
0: By anytime.
1: Like, yeah. Okay. We have between 11:30 a.m. and 2:30 p.m. at the Rendezvous Crab Fest State at the Mall, which I believe is the Rendezvous-sponsored music stage. Mm-hmm. It's a music entertainment with DJ Mark of Island Style Entertainment. He plays upbeat music. He makes you feel good. And he's going to be managing the sound of all of the Crab Fest stage for all 5 days. Way to go, Mark. Thank you so much. What would our community be without DJ Mark?
0: That's a huge job. That's an enormous job. You got to be there all the time, and you have to take care of everybody. I did it at the Haynes Fair for many years, and the worst thing about it is when people can't hear themselves on stage.
1: Oh, I imagine that's about as much pressure as being like an air traffic controller. Well, maybe.
0: Oh, it is. I mean,
1: maybe
0: way more.
1: Maybe a little less consequences if you mess up. But anyway, okay, you go next.
0: Okay, what do we got? We got the Aleutic Dancers on the stage at 12 noon. So stop by there if you're on your lunch break or you're downtown. The Kodiak Aleutic Dancers share stories through song and dance. And that, of course, is free like everything else on the stage. That starts at noon.
1: And right after the Aleutic Dancers, we have Polly Sway. And literally the only description under this is singing rap. So there you go.
0: And then after Polly Sway, we've got Kodiak, This Is Me. Dynamic renditions of beloved songs, including an original piece, You, Me, and the Sea, which is the theme of Crampfest, of course, this year. Also heartfelt performances of Everybody by Backstreet Boys and This Is Me by The Greatest Showman, showcasing the courage and authenticity of our amazing performers, featuring incredible talents Breton, Peter, Kyra, Kathy, Hans, and Hannah. This event promises to uplift and inspire all. So that sounds interesting. I didn't know about that.
1: Lots of music down there today.
0: Yeah.
1: 4 o'clock at the Elks Lodge, there's a Lego building contest. 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Entries from all age groups will be on display. 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
0: At 4 o'clock, the Elks Lodge has brats, hot dogs, and Frito chili. That's chili dumped into a bag of Fritos, and you just eat it with a spoon like that.
1: Hmm.
0: Stop by for a bite when you're enjoying the festival fun. And I didn't know that existed until just a couple years ago.
1: If we don't say how much something is, friends out there, it's free, okay?
0: Mm-hmm.
1: So we'll only say what things cost if they actually cost something. Everything else is free, which
0: is
1: really awesome. There's a Crab Fest artist poster signing at the Harbor Master Building from 4 to 5 p.m. The Frame Shop and the Kodiak Chamber of Commerce invite you to join this year's Crab Fest poster artist Bruce Nelson for an artist signing. Come meet Bruce when you purchase this year's Crab Fest poster and have it signed. So you have to buy the poster, but attending the poster signing is free.
0: Yes, and it's a great poster. Have you seen it?
1: Yes, it is really awesome.
0: It's really great. I'm glad they've gone back to the formal painting kind of posters.
1: It's very classy looking.
0: I got the one with the halibut schooner on my port. Mm-hmm. I think it's the port.
1: Well, they're collector's items. You go in some places and you see all the Crab Fest posters over the years. It's pretty cool.
0: They do have them for sale too, some of them. The Kodiak Balalaika players take the stage at 5 o'clock. They blend folk melodies with lively rhythms. Performances are a cultural celebration not to be missed. And this is the first of two performances at 5 o'clock tonight, the Balalaika players.
1: Another highlight that I always really love going to is the Crab Fest art show in the Kodiak Harbor Master Building, because I go in there and I get like blown away because
0: I
1: see all of the amazing art, and then I look at the name of who did it and I'm like, I know that person. I didn't know they could do that. Anyway, the Kodiak Arts Council and the Frame Shop invite Kodiak artists to submit new original, well, they've already submitted it. It's an official event of a virtual companion exhibit will be built online also to reach a broader audience and provide viewing access from home. So if you wanted to stay home and not go to Crab Fest, you can still view all the art. So any art completed within the last 3 years and not previously exhibited at Crab Fest art show will be displayed.
0: Great. That's kind of the keynote that kicks it off for me.
1: Yeah, original stuff.
0: Yeah. At 5 o'clock also, the Boot Scootin' Babes family line dancing with Miss Alaska.
1: Oh, fun. Miss Alaska.
0: Yeah, she's going to be here. And I didn't realize that there are multiple Miss Alaskas. We'll have one of them here.
1: There are multiple Miss Alaskas?
0: Well, there's different kinds of Miss Alaska. The one that's going to be with us is the one that goes to the Miss America contest.
1: Oh,
0: so.
1: Okay.
0: And
1: cool.
0: that's
1: be in the parade too.
0: That's line dancing, led by the talented Alex Carter, who will guide dancers of all levels through classic and contemporary routines. Adding to the excitement, Miss Alaska will be joining on the dance floor, bringing a charm and enthusiasm to the evening. Whether you're a seasoned dancer or a curious beginner, with a beginner's mind, remember we talked about that a couple weeks ago.
1: Right.
0: So if you don't think you'd like boot scooting, you better get out there and see.
1: Just
0: you might love it.
1: Try it. Yeah.
0: Come enjoy a night of rhythm, community, and toe-tapping fun, and that's sponsored by The Rendezvous, and the cost of that, of course, is free.
1: And then we have the Kodiak City Chess Tournament. And in the paper the other day, I saw that the Peterson school kids had a chess tournament, and they invited kids from the other schools. So we've got a lot of expert young chess players out there, and they can do this at the teen center.
0: Petty
1: There's
0: competition.
1: Three divisions. Adult division will be a rapid chess. Well, gosh, you have to think fast. While the middle and elementary school divisions will be blitz chess. It's a Swiss system tournament. I'm sure all the chess players know what that means. I do not.
0: Well, rapid chess is actually you get up to 10 minutes.
1: to think about one move?
0: Yeah.
1: Oh, okay.
0: And blitz chess is, I think, is three, you get 3 to 5 minutes.
1: All right.
0: And so there's one more thing on the schedule for today. 7 o'clock, it's Matt Mahan. At the Rendezvous Crabfest stage at the mall. He's a solo busker. He'll be playing bluegrass, banjo, and singing. You can't miss Matt Mahan.
1: Oh, that sounds good, too.
0: 7 o'clock. And there's 95 different booths at Crabfest this year.
1: And all the bouncy houses.
0: 20 more than last year.
1: I saw them yesterday because I went over to Woody Island. And when we went over there to, because the fifth graders were over there doing their Camp Woody.
0: Mm-hmm.
1: And all of the bounce houses were down on the parking lot ground. And it looked really pretty because there was all these, it looked like deflated parachutes all laying around. And then when it came back, they were all inflated. And it was this pop-up colorful city. It was super cool.
0: I'd be nervous as heck if I owned that attraction because I'd want to be down there all the time to make sure they don't blow away. They got to have them tied down. Well, we're having our Crab Fest this weekend, and a lot of other people are celebrating around the world, too. So I think that what we're going to be telling you about today is all the festivals that we could come up with that are unusual, weird, and a lot of fun, it sounds like. And then not only in the U.S., but they're all over the world.
1: Hilarious. You know, you talk about Crab Fest, it seems normal to us. You go outside of Kodiak, and people are like, what? You have a festival about a crab? But listen to this. We have Mike the Headless Chicken Festival, which is held annually in Colorado. And literally, a long time ago, some farmer tried to chop off the head of his rooster, and he kind of missed. So he missed the jugular, and the rooster didn't die. So the rooster still had like half of its brain stem or something attached, even though the rest of its head was gone. And the rooster lived for the next 18 months.
0: Oh, my God.
1: And became a celebrity. And, you know, people came from miles around to see this headless rooster that was still alive. So to this day, they have this festival that celebrates Mike the Headless Chicken. And can you believe that there's a song about everything? Or you can pick a song that is in a theme about everything. So I found a song by Johnny Cash called The Chicken in Black, and it's literally about your brain being disconnected from your body.
0: Aye, aye, aye.

years, my head hurt bad, so the doctor checked me and he shook his head. He said, I'm sorry to tell you, but your body's outlived your brain. He said, I know this doctor in New York, son, and he'll fix you right up with a brand new one. So the head doctor met me when I stepped down off of the train. He said, we had this bank robber killed last night. His body shot, but his brain's all right. I'll give you a transplant, boy, and you'll be okay. I got my new brain in, and I was feeling great. I went right back to Nashville with no headache, but something strange happened when I walked in the bank one day.

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I yelled, "Stick 'em up, give me your money, your watches and rings." Well, I called New York and talked to that brain quack. I said, "Doc, I've got to have my old brain back." He said, "I'm sorry there, Mr. Cash, but I can't do that." He said, "I put your brain in a chicken last Monday. He's singing your songs and making lots of money. And I got him signed to a 10-year recording contract. Now, friends, if you see me walking down the street, remember what you see ain't necessarily me. And if I try to hold you up, don't pay me no mind. But when you got 10 bucks that you can blow, you ought to catch that Johnny Chicken show. He's doing fairs and concert dates all up and down the line.

0: A lady said, "Why, you're Johnny Cash." I said, "No, ma'am. I'm the Manhattan Flash, and I am the best bank robber in New York." "Well, I don't pay any income tax. You don't pay tax on money you steal. You ought to catch that Johnny Chicken show. Chicken in Black."
1: And I don't know what difference it would make to a chicken if it had half a brain or an entire brain. Chicken brains don't make that much difference, I don't think.
2: You might be right.
1: But I'm not a chicken aficionado. I've never owned chickens. Some people that own chickens might think a lot differently, but that's okay. Some of the other things that are happening, besides the Headless Chicken Festival in Frutilla, Colorado, the National Hollering Contest is happening in Spivey's Corner, North Carolina. It celebrates the old-fashioned form of communication in which people yell at each other or yodel over long distances in rural areas. People yell at each other all the time.
2: "Hey, Joe!"
1: I know. With this festival, contestants compete in different hollering styles, and food, music, and crafts are also included. I like that. Here's a one from John Prine. This one's called "Quit Hollering at Me."

0: And that's everybody's friend, John Prine, with Quit Hollering at Me.
1: Steve, you know what I noticed about this list of festivals that we did this, that we got in ready for this show? You know what I noticed about it? Almost half of them are about some kind of food.
0: And the other half are about fertility, with two of everybody's favorite things, right?
1: Yeah. So, I mean, our festival is about a kind of food, crab, right? Well, mm-hmm. Some of the other ones I came across where there's a spam jam festival in Hawaii, and it's all about eating spam.
0: Oh, spam's a traditional food in Hawaii because it came over during World War II for the soldiers, and then it just kept on. Did you ever have fried spam when you were a kid?
1: I hate spam, sorry.
0: Oh, I like it. You take saltine crackers, crumble them up, dip the spam in eggs and then the saltine crackers and then fry them.
1: I'm sure there's all kinds of different spam recipes in this
0: Yum.
1: One. There's also frog leg festivals. Okay, that's probably pretty normal, I guess. There's bug fest. Celebrating,
0: bug fest.
1: It's trendy to eat bugs now, right?
0: That's what they say.
1: There's
0: I'll take a can of spam anytime.
1: There's strawberry festivals. There's garlic festivals.
0: There's the rutabaga festival in Cumberland, Wisconsin.
1: Oh gosh, there's a festival about pretty much any fruit or vegetable you can think of.
0: There's also the bratwurst festival in Madison, Wisconsin.
1: But Spain kind of takes the cake because they don't just celebrate food. They, play in it.
0: Yeah.
1: There's a festival called the Battle of the Oranges in Ivrea, Spain.
0: Yes.
1: Where more than 4 million oranges are thrown all over town. They just basically have this, big food fight, and they throw... I hope the oranges are past their prime or something, because it seems like a lot of food waste.
0: Some oranges are not really food grade oranges, though. I learned that when I was in Portugal once. There was an orange tree and out in the wild, and we picked an orange, and it was just inedible. Sometimes oranges.
1: Yeah, I hope they're throwing those ones.
0: The kinds
1: anyway,
0: you
1: can
0: eat.
1: You imagine? And then another one, also in Spain, is called La Tomatina, and they literally fill the streets with tomatoes. So the streets are all lined with this carpet of tomatoes, and people roll around in them, wrestle in them, race through them, and throw them at each other as well. So I thought
0: I've seen that.
1: Play a couple of songs for you guys now, related to oranges and tomatoes. But I'd like to dedicate. The tomato song, it's called Hang On Little Tomato, and I'd like to dedicate that song to my good friend Judy Phillip, because I always think of her when I hear this song. She introduced it to me, and it has a clarinet in it.
0: Nice. Here's Pink Martini with Hang On Little Tomato.

0: There's the boys with Tangerine.
1: Led Zeppelin. And before that was Hang On Little Tomato by Pink Martini.
0: Nice. Talking about some festivals around the world. There's one that I think most people have seen this on YouTube, I'm sure. This one, it's the Cooper's Hill Cheese Rolling in Gloucestershire, England. People chase a rolling wheel of cheese down a steep grade, a 50% grade. That's
1: 50% grade. You wouldn't drive a truck down that.
0: If you're up at the top of Pyramid, maybe you got a 50% grade, right?
1: Crazy.
0: The cheese has a 1 second head start, and no one ever catches it because it's heavy. But the first person to cross the finish line wins. You have to be over 10 to participate. Nod to the kids there. And in 1993, 16 people were injured, 4 of them seriously, during this event. In 2009, safety concerns were raised after 15,000 spectators arrived, and there was only space for about 5,000.
1: Humans are so weird.
0: You know what that reminds me?
1: Chase a wheel of cheese down a steep mountain. Okay.
0: It's fun to watch.
1: What? And no one's going to get hurt?
0: Well, have you seen the films of this thing that they do up in the Kenai Peninsula, and I think it's outside Homer somewhere, is when they launch cars off a cliff and they crash down by the river, by the Kenai River.
1: No, I have not seen that.
0: It's pretty cool. I mean, they've only been doing it for a few years, and they take junk cars, junk school buses, vans, and they speed off a ramp, fly through the air for about 10 seconds, and then crash.
1: Okay, who's driving the car?
0: Nobody. How do they
1: speed it off
0: the
1: ramp?
0: Well, they put the, you know, they lock the steering wheel going straight.
1: And put a rock on the accelerator?
0: Hit the accelerator and just get out of there and let the thing go.
1: But anyway, the cheese thing.
0: There's like 20,000 people there.
1: Wow.
0: From all over the world, they come to see this.
1: Well, I also read about this cheese thing that people were getting injured because it was actually a real cheese wheel and it was heavy. It weighed, I don't know, 3 or 4 kilograms or something like that.
0: Yeah.
1: And then people were getting knocked out by it. So then they decided to make a foam cheese wheel so that it was light.
0: Ugh.
1: But then it didn't roll down the hill
0: as
1: well as the real cheese. So they went back to the real cheese anyway.
0: Well, in 2023, a Canadian woman, Delaney Irving, won the race, the ladies' race. She finished unconscious and only learned of her victory in the medical tent. 6 competitors were taken to the hospital by ambulance for treatment following the 2023 event. So that sounds like fun.
1: Wow.
0: You know?
1: Okay. Well,
0: what do we want to do? And if at any festival, it's about temporarily dissolving social rules and then dissolving into chaos. Isn't that what we really want in a festival?
1: Here's cheeseburger. Oops.
0: Nope. Huh? There we go.
1: Oh, Steve runs the board. You probably have figured that out. Okay. Cheeseburgers. Here's a song about cheese.
0: That's okay. We'll continue your training on that.

0: Some people would say we're in paradise, and we definitely have cheeseburgers, especially this weekend, right?
1: Bruin burgers.
0: They're here, I hear.
1: Sorry, I can't say I've ever had a Bruin burger, but Pete likes to go down there and get at least one.
0: I got to limit myself to one thing a day, so it's got to be one of them big fried bread things. Buoys. And then
1: I don't know
0: it's got to be one of them deep fried fish at the Kodiak Maritime Museum trailer. That's great.
1: Those are good. Yep.
0: Yeah.
1: I like the vanilla ice cream hand dipped in chocolate with the almonds on the outside.
0: There you go.
1: Anyway, another very obscure festival that we came across was called El Calacho. In Castrillo de Murcia, Spain.
0: And this is like the kind of festival I'm talking about.
1: It's in Spain. Again, I think Spain kind of, you know, takes first place for weird festivals. Anyway, it's an old Catholic religious festival of some kind where men dressed like devils in red and yellow costumes leap over newborn infants that are lying on mattresses in the streets. It's supposed to symbolize purification ritual to cleanse the infants of original sin.
0: Wow. That is all about... Well,
1: go ahead, put your baby down in the middle of the street on a mattress and some men are going to jump over them.
0: Yeah, just like devils.
1: Hopefully very carefully.
0: Yeah.
1: Anyway, and I found a song. It's called Devil Baby by Mark Knopfler. Let's play it.

0: Good choice, Heather. Mark Knopfler, can't go wrong.
1: Yeah, good tunes, eh?
0: Yeah.
1: Friday morning tunes.
0: Well, there's one more event that we want to talk about, and it's kind of an Alaska theme. It happens in New York City and Chicago and other places around the U.S.
1: New York City, Chicago. There is a New York City. What?
0: No.
1: Oh, it happens in both places.
0: Yes,
1: I read that wrong.
0: It's called the Idiot-a-Rod. The Idiot-a-Rod. It's a shopping cart race. It's held all over the country. It's a spoof on Alaska dog sled races. Teams with over-the-top costumes race in decorated shopping carts through the city streets, stopping at pubs, otherwise known as checkpoints along the way. Awards are given out for the, not necessarily for the fastest, but for the most creative. And that's my kind of festival, too. So what are you going to do? What's your favorite thing to see? I know there's a lot more going on than what we talked about.
1: Yeah, we only talked about what was going on Friday. But there's so much going on Saturday. Of course, we got the parade, we got the survival suit race, we got the Coast Guard rescue demonstration. I kind of like watching that. Mm-hmm. And we got other stuff. We got the sawdust pile for kids, you know, all the usual things for Crab Fest. So please go to the Chamber of Commerce website. Everything is listed there. Everyone who subscribes to the Kodiak Daily Mirror got a special supplement that has every event, all the times, all the costs. There's no excuse for anyone not knowing what's going on at Crab Fest.
0: And we're going to suspend our rule that we usually tell people on this show that if you this is overwhelming, then you can just stay home.
1: No. I was going to say that. We need to make sure that people still feel comfortable doing what they feel is within their boundaries. So you can stay home. You don't have to go to Crab Fest.
0: So special disclaimer for all you introverts.
1: You can stay home.
0: You can stay home.
1: Because remember, at least the art show is virtual. You can still go to the art show from your computer if you don't want to be out there mixing and mingling with everyone.
0: That is such a thought.
1: But we hope we all see you down at Crab Fest and that there's something for everyone. My favorite, of course, I'm biased, but my favorite is the baby crawl race for the Kodiak Kindness Project. And that is at noon on Monday. If you have a kid that's under the age of 2 who does not follow instructions or a baby who's crawling, it's just, you cannot not laugh and smile a lot when you're watching that event.
0: That sounds great.
1: What's your favorite?
0: I like the codfish throwing because, you know, it's a lot harder than you think to catch a fish that's thrown at you. It's a lot harder.
1: But I bet there's a lot of expert people in Kodiak that can catch fish that are thrown at them. There's a lot of fishermen around here and I know Devin describes catching fish.
0: Yeah.
1: Oh, right? Yeah, you toss a fish on the deck of the boat.
0: I think it's easier to catch a salmon than it is a codfish.
1: Oh, really?
0: Yep.
1: Okay. I haven't tried, so I have no opinion on it. Do they have to kiss the fish if they win?
0: I would if I won, because I think there's a pretty good prize at the end.
1: Very cool. We hope we see everyone down there at Crab Fest.

0: This is the end.
1: It is the end of another Friday Friends show.
0: It's kind of sad.
1: It's been hours gone by so quick, as usual.
0: I have so much fun doing this with you, Steve.
1: Yeah, it's a lot of fun, isn't it? We'll see you next Friday. Thanks so much for listening. I'm Steve Williams.
0: I'm Heather Priest.
1: See you next Friday. Enjoy Crab Fest. Yeah.

0: This is Performance Today. I'm Valerie Kaler. This is Ulali singing rattle songs from their album Mok Chi. Composer Jared Impechahachaha Tate remembers the first time he heard this album in 1994.
1: It's phenomenal. It was transformative. It was one of those moments where I was like, well, you know what? Everything I write has got to try to be this good. And I'm like, all right, I can't escape the bar. Their creativity in modernizing our native music is unbeatable. It's incredible and so inspiring. And again, I can't ignore the bar.
0: Jared Tate recently created a new arrangement of rattle songs for the Dover Quartet. We'll hear transformative music transformed again this hour on PT. A couple years ago, violinist Rachel Lee Priday released an album called Fluid Dynamics, inspired by an oceanographer's study of ocean currents and fluid dynamics. Cellist composer Paul Wianco's contribution to that album was Waterworks, inspired by the violence and energy of a whirling red vortex. Wianco said something about the rapid changes, alterations, additions to the constant energy of the vortex speaks to my music well. Here's Waterworks by Paul Wianco, played by violinist Rachel Lee Priday.

0: From APM, American Public Media, this is Performance Today, taking you to concerts around the world. I'm Valerie Kaler. Every year here on PT, we are proud to showcase several young artists in residence, top students from top conservatories and schools of music all around the country. This has been going on for more than 30 years now. So at this point, many of our former PT Young artists have substantial careers in music, including violinist Simone Porter. She was 18 when she was a PT Young artist in 2015. Now in her late 20s, she's playing on major stages all around the world. The PT team bumped into her recently at Summerfest La Jolla in California. She shared what's special for her about playing at that end of summer festival.
1: The caliber of the people you get to play with is kind of unbelievable, honestly. And I think it creates an environment in which we are all so inspired to do our best for one another. And I'm not going to say it's not without nerves, but it feels very generative. It's rather than something bearing down, I have to be good. It's like, I want to rise up to this occasion.
0: Let's drop in on a concert with violinist Simone Porter. She's joined by Blake Pouliot on violin, another former PT Young artist, by the way, Matthew Lipman playing viola, Paul Wianco on cello. They're playing a piece that American composer Terry Riley wrote in 1980. It's simply called G Song.

Music in the key of G minor with four lines repeating and overlapping. A piece called G Song, written in 1980 by American composer Terry Riley. Simone Porter and Blake Pouliot played violins. Matthew Lipman, viola. Paul Wianco was the cellist. They gave that concert at the Conrad Prebys Performing Arts Center in La Jolla, California, a concert during the annual Summerfest presented by the La Jolla Music Society.

In a moment, toiling in the sunny fields of Dalmatia. 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

Time for your daily dose of vitamin Sunčana, musical sunshine by Croatian composer Blagoje Berza. The setting is a glorious summer day in Dalmatia. The noonday bells ring out majestically across sun-drenched fields where the peasants work and sing under the glaring heat. You hear the horns with a pealing of bells, with oboe and clarinet providing pastoral piping, and at the end of that long, hot day, the weary peasants still sing. Orchestrally, of course, in this symphonic poem. Sunčana polja, or Sunny Fields, by Blagoje Berza.

Sun Chanapoya, Sunny Fields, a symphonic poem written in 1919 by Croatian composer Blagoje Berza. We heard it from a concert in Frankfurt, Germany. Ivan Repušić led the Frankfurt Radio Symphony Orchestra. Blagoje Berza was a central figure in the Croatian music scene in the late 19th, early 20th centuries. He tried his hand at conducting and arranging for a publishing company, but he really found his sweet spot as a composer and teacher. He taught at the Zagreb Music Academy from 1919 until the end of his life. Blagoje Berza, not a name you hear every day, but I was delighted to hear his piece Sunny Fields for the first time and share that discovery with you here on PT.

0: Ulali is a native women's a cappella trio founded by Puro Fe Crescioni. This is from their 1994 album, Mach Chi. Chickasaw composer Jared Impichahachaha Tate had the same reaction when he first heard the album in 1994. He told me the album was a revolution for him. He said Ulali modernized native music with their harmonies and beautiful textures, and they set the bar incredibly high. One of Tate's favorite tracks on the album is Rattle Songs by Puro Fe. It's a tribute to all of Puro Fe's native cousins throughout North America in the style of rattle music or shell-shaking music. Tate recently made an arrangement of Rattle Songs for the Dover Quartet. I asked him how it felt to work with a piece that was so meaningful to him.
1: So when I first heard the Mach Chi album and the Rattle Songs, the feelings I felt immediately were love, beauty, hope, and joy. And I just was so inspired, and I felt like a gate had been opened, a gate of purpose and direction and permission and just encouragement to achieve the same things in my music. I couldn't have been inspired more.
0: And how do you feel when you hear that music funneled through you and through the Dover Quartet?
1: I don't feel worthy. It's complicated because the original to me is the best, and I pray I'm doing justice. I will say that when I did hear their album for the first time, I immediately heard or like reorchestrations of it in classical instruments as that's what I like to do. And so I feel a lot of honor when I hear those because I got to express to them what their music means to me through the medium that I work in best.
0: First, Tate transcribed the Rattle Songs, and then he had to balance staying true to Puro Fe's intentions while also creating a unique offering for a classical quartet. That meant, in some cases, walking a fine line with effects. For example, there is a notable absence of rattles.
1: Without the rattles, I was challenged to capture the feelings that the music gave me just with the quartet and with no vocals. So there's a couple of spots, you know, like where Camden on the cello, he's actually got a kind of a rhythm that's going on. It's consistent, so it gives a sense of the drive of having percussion, but not overt and not to be campy. I just wanted to have the sense of that.
0: Okay, so it's not like vegan food where they try and make it look like a piece of turkey. Just like this is just it's its own thing.
1: It's not tofurkey. That is absolutely correct. You know, actually, that's a really good example because you know if you just try to imitate, then it just sounds stupid. You know, the challenge is to find the right balance of putting in new artistry, but yet keeping the ethos.
0: Let's hear Jared Tate's arrangement of Rattle Songs by Puro Fe, the Dover Quartet on stage at Shriver Hall in Baltimore, Maryland.

Rattle Songs by Pura Fe Crescione. Music originally written for Pura Fe's women's trio, Ulali. We heard an arrangement for string quartet by Jared Impichahachaha Tate. The Dover Quartet gave that performance as part of the Shriver Hall Concert Series in Baltimore, Maryland.

Our technical director here at PT is Craig Thorson. Gene Barron is our technical producer. Our director of media production and operations is Elizabeth Iverson. 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

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Pretty nice day, though. At the airport, they have south winds at 8 miles per hour, 10 miles of visibility, and the Weather Service is calling for cloudy skies today with light southerly winds, a high near 48.

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1: When he was here in the U.S. in 1928, French composer Maurice Ravel picked up a few things. His pal George Gershwin took him to a jazz club in New York one night. And as they listened to the music, Ravel had a question. Why are these cigarettes being offered by the club called Grass? From APM, American Public Media, this is Performance Today. I'm Valerie Kaler. Gershwin helped his friend learn about jazz and a few other things. Coming up, pianist Lise de la Salle plays the results of Ravel's trip to New York City, his piano concerto in G. It's on the way later this hour from a concert at the Aspen Festival in Colorado. That whip-smart piano concerto by Ravel coming up in just under 30 minutes. Right now, a bit of solo piano from Lise de la Salle. Sergei Rachmaninoff, famous for his big, brash piano concertos, huge orchestral tone poems, and thundering works for piano, also wrote some sweet little pieces. Here's one. Well, at least it starts sweetly. The Italian Polka by Rachmaninoff, played by pianist Lise de la Salle.

That was French pianist Lise de la Salle from her album When Do We Dance? She played an Italian polka written by Russian composer Sergei Rachmaninoff. Lise de la Salle is back later this

He made a big splash in conducting circles when he stepped in for conductor Hans von Bülow as soon as the older man resigned. Right around that same time, when he was in his early 20s, Strauss was hard at work as a composer as well. And he was working on some of his biggest pieces, like his tone poem Death and Transfiguration, for example. He was also working on some smaller scale music, including the sonata you're about to hear. From a performance at Beston Hall at Nazareth University in Rochester, New York, here's the opening movement from the violin sonata in E-flat by Richard Strauss, with violinist Juliana Atiede and pianist Chao-Wen Cheng.

Violinist Juliana Ataide and pianist Chaowen Cheng at Nazareth University in Rochester, New York, with the opening movement of the violin sonata in E-flat major, a youthful work from Richard Strauss. That concert presented by the Society for Chamber Music in Rochester. Violinist Juliana Ataide became the concertmaster of the Rochester Philharmonic Orchestra in 2005. She was 24 years old, the youngest person in that gig since the orchestra's founding in 1922. She's still concertmaster with the RPO in Rochester, often performs concertos with that group and others around the country, and she teaches violin at the Eastman School. Wonderful to hear her and Chaowen Cheng bring that Strauss. In a moment, exploring beyond the edges of the map. This is Performance Today from APM.

hour of programming is brought to you in part by Henry's Great Alaskan Restaurant, located downtown on the Mall, 907-486-8844.

If you enjoy looking at old maps, you might come across the phrase terra incognita. It means unknown or unexplored territory. In his later years, saxophonist and composer Wayne Shorter was fascinated by this idea as a metaphor for personal growth. What is the unknown or undiscovered in ourselves, in our minds, in our experience, in our perspective on the world? As he saw it, it takes tremendous courage to realize how much of this world we don't know and will never know, to accept that and to be okay with it. Inspired by that notion, Wayne Shorter wrote a piece called Terra Incognita. Let's hear it with the Imani Winds in concert at the University of Georgia Performing Arts Center. Terra Incognita by Wayne Shorter.

Terra Incognita by Wayne Shorter. The Imani Winds gave that concert at the University of Georgia Performing Arts Center in Athens, Georgia. When Wayne Shorter wrote that music, he was thinking about all the unknowns in our lives, the unexplained territory we all encounter. He felt that uncertainty was not hopeless or scary. He thought about how fun it was to explore that uncharted territory within ourselves. That's what he was after in his piece, Terra Incognita. Wayne Shorter was a legendary jazz saxophonist and composer. He played with the Jazz Messengers with Miles Davis. He was a founding member of the group Weather Report, and he helped pioneer what came to be called fusion music, pulling together strands of jazz and rock and more. Wayne Shorter died in 2023 at the age of 89. Glad to share that performance of his piece, Terra Incognita. Lots of ways for you to hear it again on the PT page, where we keep audio archives of our shows for 30 days after the initial broadcast, and on your smart speaker. The magic phrase is play the station performance today. 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Siri, Alexa, or Google Home, play the station performance today. In just a moment, a whip-smart piano concerto. 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

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As Maurice Ravel was working on the smart, quirky piano concerto we're going to hear next, he had to take a little break from composing in order to attend a tribute concert, a concert in his honor. He seemed kind of embarrassed by all the to-do, said to his friends that the tickets were so expensive that he felt lucky to get in for free. Anyway, he came back, resumed work on the concerto, which was originally meant to be for his own use, but Ravel was suffering from a type of neurodegenerative disease. Researchers now think it was something within the frontotemporal dementia spectrum. Sadly, by the time the concerto was finished, he just didn't have the capacity to perform it, but he was able to conduct the premiere. Ryan Bancroft is the conductor in our Ravel today, leading the Aspen Chamber Symphony with pianist Lise de la Salle soloing. It starts with a whip crack. A whip crack, played by the percussion instrument known as a slapstick.

Maurice Ravel's Piano Concerto in G Major. That sparkling performance took place under the Klein Music Tent at the Aspen Music Festival and School in Aspen, Colorado. French pianist Lise de la Salle was the soloist, with Ryan Bancroft leading the Aspen Chamber Symphony. Our staff here at PT is senior producer Catherine Slusher, producers Megan Oglesby and Kathleen Bradbury, associate producer John Goman, music logger David Kemp. Our classical digital producer is Inez Juanchez.

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0: It is very nearly 12 o'clock and time for the KMXT Midday Report. 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It is your public radio station here in beautiful downtown Kodiak, Alaska, where we have temperatures in the high 40s, 47 presently. Mostly cloudy skies, south winds at 12, 10 miles of visibility. It's a nice crab fest day right now. We are looking for a possibility of showers this afternoon until about 7 p.m. or so. Look for cloudy skies overnight, too, with southwest winds 5 or 10. Partly sunny skies for Saturday and Sunday. Coming up on the Midday Report, the Alaska Department of Law has voided regulations aimed at restructuring the Area M commercial salmon fishery. And travelers, be ready for some delays at the airport.
1: Live from NPR News in Washington, I'm Janine Herbst. Tulsi Gabbard is resigning as President Trump's Director of National Intelligence. NPR's Franco Ordonez reports she says she's leaving to support her husband, who's battling a rare form of bone cancer.
2: In a letter to President Trump, Gabbard thanked the president for the opportunity to lead the office of the Director of National Intelligence, but she said she needed to be there for her husband. She wrote, "I cannot in good conscience ask him to face this fight alone while I continue in his demanding and time-consuming position." Gabbard is the latest in a series of cabinet officials to leave the Trump administration. Other departures include Homeland Security Secretary Kristi Noem and Attorney General Pam Bondi. Trump commended Gabbard for doing a, quote, incredible job and said he will miss her. He added that Principal Deputy Director of National Intelligence, Aaron Lucas, will serve as Acting Director of National Intelligence. Franco Ordonez, NPR News, The White House.
1: NATO foreign ministers gathered in Sweden amid conflicting announcements from Washington about the U.S. troop presence in Europe. Derek Schultz reports Secretary of State Marco Rubio says European governments should not be surprised by coming cuts.
3: As Secretary of State Rubio flew to Sweden to meet his 32 NATO counterparts, President Trump issued a message on Truth Social, canceling an earlier announcement that some 4,000 U.S. troops would not be deployed as planned on a rotation to Poland. Instead, Trump said 5,000 would be sent to Poland. While the reversal was welcomed by Rubio's European counterparts, he warned them reductions are in fact coming.
4: That work was already ongoing. And it's been done in coordination with our allies. I'm not saying they're going to be thrilled about it, but they certainly are aware of it.
3: Rubio said he could not share details of what capabilities or forces the U.S. would cut in Europe, as that's handled by the Pentagon. For NPR News, I'm Terry Schultz in Helsingborg.
1: Around 39 million Americans are expected to be driving this weekend, according to AAA. This as gas prices have risen about 35% since the war in Iran began. NPR's Stephen Basaha has some tips for drivers on saving money.
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6: NPR News is presentada a usted en parte por la Providence Kodiak Island Centro de Asesoramiento. Para una cita o más información, por favor, llama al 907-481-2400.
0: For KMXT News, I'm Terry Haynes. The Alaska Department of Law has voided regulations aimed at restricting the Area M commercial salmon fishery. As reported by KUCB, the regulations were passed by the State Board of Fisheries in February and quickly challenged in a lawsuit filed by the Aleutians East Borough, the native village of Unga, and two commercial fishing groups. They argued that the regulations couldn't be enforced because the Board of Fisheries violated state ethics laws while adopting them. The groups dropped the lawsuit on Wednesday after the state revoked the new rules, with both sides agreeing to end the case. Area M has long been the center of a fight over salmon conservation in western Alaska, where low chum and Chinook returns have led to major restrictions in subsistence fishing. The five regulations approved by board members at their February meeting would have reduced when and where commercial salmon harvesters could fish in the South Alaska Peninsula, commonly called Area M. They would also have added closures tied to Chinook salmon harvests. The borough and other plaintiffs, including the native village of Unga, argued that some of the board's votes were invalid due to undisclosed conflicts of interest, and that some of the board members should not have participated in the vote. The issue has divided fishing groups across Alaska for decades. Subsistence harvesters in western Alaska, most notably native communities in the Yukon-Kuskokwim region, have raised alarm over dismal salmon returns. They say the intercept fishery in Area M has contributed to poor returns in their region and led to closures that threatened their entire way of life. Area M fishermen and local officials say the restrictions would hurt fishing communities without doing much to help salmon returns. Representative Louise Stutes applauded the Attorney General's decision to void the board's actions in a Wednesday statement. Air travelers trying to fly out of Anchorage have found themselves stuck in unusually long lines headed into the Memorial Day weekend. The Transportation Security Administration says the delays are due to intermittent outages with its X-ray screening equipment at Ted Stevens Anchorage International.

0: The Juneau Assembly may have found a path out of the red for its budget on Wednesday night, but it wasn't easy. KTOO's Clarice Larson breaks down what they chose to cut and keep as the deadline nears for finalizing the city's budget for the next fiscal year.
1: It was a late-night finance committee meeting on Wednesday night for the Assembly. They spent more than 5 hours voting on a list of what to cut and what to keep as the city faces a multi-million dollar shortfall next fiscal year. There were a lot of numbers, amendments, and as Mayor Beth Weldon pointed out, things got messy.
2: Now I'm totally confused, and it's 10:30 at night.
3: Yes, and it is 10:30 at night.
1: The Assembly voted not to close the Douglas Fire Station, which was on the chopping block Wednesday night, but they did unanimously vote to close and sell the Mount Jumbo Gym. It voted last week to also preserve Juneau's pools, Diamond Park Fieldhouse, and social service grants. The Assembly also decided to not close the Juneau Douglas City Museum, but instead they voted in a 7-2 split to reduce the museum's annual funding by $261,000. Deputy City Manager Robert Barr explained that it wouldn't close the museum, but it would mean laying off 2 staff members and drastically reducing the museum's hours.
4: The number of hours would be, I would say, more variable than they are right now because the staffing would be significantly reduced. And I would say our ability to be open regular hours would be very challenging at this level, but we would have the ability to be open sometimes.
1: The roughly $250,000 cut would also eliminate the museum's capacity to host public programs like First Fridays, exhibit openings, and school class visits. Assemblymember Maureen Hall voted against any reductions to the museum, arguing there are other ways to balance the budget that wouldn't be as drastic.
5: It's our history, and I don't think we should be cutting off access to it as we ponder how to move forward.
1: The Assembly also voted to reduce funding to Travel Juneau, the city's landscaping budget, the Juneau Economic Development Council, the Jensen Olsom Arboretum, and eliminate an administrative support position in the city's administration department. The Assembly also advanced a plan that plays a significant role in getting the budget in the black. It voted to pull $2.7 million from a 1% temporary sales tax that voters approved in 2022, meant for the city's restricted budget reserve, and instead moved it to the general fund. The restricted budget reserve is essentially the city's rainy day fund and meant for extreme emergencies or unexpected events. The Assembly voted to maintain funding to the Juneau Arts and Humanities Council, the Small Business Development Center, the city's Affordable Housing Fund, and the city's staff and travel training budget. Assemblymember Alicia Huskandes said supporting housing development is critical for Juneau's future.
6: We are in a super housing crisis. This is not the time that you press the brake. It is the time you hit the gas. It is not the time you reduce funds. I understand we are in the fiscal situation that we are in, but when you are looking for areas to make cuts, this is not where you look.
1: The Assembly is also looking at ways to increase city revenue, like revising the city's sales tax cap on some higher-priced items and services, and lowering the property tax hardship exemption income level. If the Assembly votes to act on any of those ways to increase revenue, it may choose to reverse some cuts made on Wednesday before it finalizes the budget. Assemblymember Christine Wall reminded the Assembly that nothing is permanent yet.
7: What we are trying to do tonight is come to a holistic budget that we can pass to the full Assembly so that the public can get one more opportunity to give us feedback on it. And nothing is set in stone until we vote as a full Assembly on June 8th.
1: Residents will have another chance to testify on the budget at a meeting on June 8th. In Juneau, I'm Clarice Larson.
0: A tribal college on the North Slope last month bought a piece of land to build a new campus. College officials announced their purchase on May 20th. Alona Niden with the Alaska Desk has more.
8: Illisagwiq College has been planning a new campus for nearly 10 years. This month, the officials announced a land purchase to build it on. Justina Wilhelm is the college's president. She says the campus will sit on a 15-acre site in Utqiagvik near the hospital.
9: So this has been a long-standing vision for the college, and I'm very, very excited that we have this prime location that will be a central gathering place for our people.
8: Illisagwiq is Alaska's only tribal college. It offers hands-on educational programs in such areas as Inupiaq studies, allied health, construction, and education. And it serves about 1,000 students in person in Utqiagvik and remotely on the North Slope and across the state. Right now, those programs are housed in buildings that were never meant to be a college. Wilhelm says the main building is a 70-year-old naval base to

0: 2.5 miles out of town. Overall, the programs are spread out between 13 different facilities.
1: So we're very excited to have this new campus, to be under one roof, to all be together.
0: Last month, the college bought a piece of land for new campus from Ukpiawik Inupiat Corporation, the Alaska Native Village Corporation for Utqiagvik. Wilhelm says the next step is completing environmental assessments and updating the design approved in 2018. The construction will start with administrative offices, family housing, and workforce development garages. Down the road, the plan is to have more housing and a big wellness gym, she says. Wilhelm says the new campus is designed to include open spaces that inspire conversations and collaboration. One vision is a glass wall between the main entrance and cafeteria, overlooking the construction trades and community outreach classroom. Wilhelm says the idea is that students at lunch can also observe some of the cultural and workforce programs available at the college.
1: As a tribal college with our language, values, and traditions, it's so vital that we're here to provide the spaces and provide the classes to allow for our traditions to carry on. And I'm very excited that when people come there, they're going to want to be a part of there. I hope they don't want to leave.
0: College officials didn't share the exact timeline for the construction. They said work is ongoing to secure funding for the next steps. In Anchorage, I'm Alona Naidin.
2: As Americans remember veterans this Memorial Day, some hope their friends and loved ones aren't forgotten, even though they died on U.S. soil years after their service. They were victims of illnesses linked to toxic chemical exposure. Shelby Herbert reports for the Alaska Desk.
3: On a nippy spring morning at Birch Hill Cemetery in Fairbanks, I'm standing on Benno Cleveland's gravesite, the one he picked out himself.
4: Same time I purchased the one in between.
5: Absolutely. So this is you right here.
4: Yeah.
5: I'm so sorry I was standing on it.
4: That's all right. I hope they all do a happy dance for me.
3: Cleveland is in Inupiaq, one of the indigenous peoples of the Arctic. He served in the Vietnam War and received 2 Purple Hearts. Cleveland holds an eagle feather for the strength and courage to speak, he says, about the spot where he plans to spend eternity.
4: So this is hallowed ground. This is sacred ground.
3: Cleveland says he chose to be buried between his father, who served in World War II, and his friend, James Akavana, another Vietnam veteran. Cleveland and Akavana were both exposed to Agent Orange during their service. That's an herbicide the U.S. government used to remove dense tree cover during the war. Its effects on human health were not fully understood or publicly acknowledged for many years. Now it's associated with cancer, nerve damage, diabetes, and other long-term illnesses that affect hundreds of thousands of Vietnam veterans, including Cleveland.
4: I'm going to talk about Agent Orange, and there's old saying that a picture is worth a thousand words.
3: That's a gallon-sized Ziploc bag full of his medications. His friend, Akavana, died a couple years ago, officially of COPD, though friends and family say they believe Agent Orange had a role.
4: There's a saying that says that I was killed in Vietnam, I just haven't died yet. And that pertains to those that have been affected with Agent Orange.
3: On this Memorial Day, Cleveland hopes Americans remember veterans like Akavana. Akavana's widow, Garnet Akavana, says she feels the pain of her husband's death particularly hard on Memorial Day. She remembers her late husband as a kind man with a warm sense of humor, but says things like war films and even the sound of jets overhead would take him straight back to Vietnam.
6: After he came back, he just got changed. He couldn't watch Pearl Harbor or anything like that, because we'd end up on the floor and he said, "They're coming," and I heard those bombs.
3: Akavana says life has been hard without him. Between her grief, financial struggles, and trying to navigate the Veterans Affairs system. Their story is hardly rare in Alaska, home to the nation's highest population of veterans per capita. Ann Masker moved to the state with her husband Willard after his service in Vietnam.
7: His favorite thing was scrambling around the Wrangell Mountains looking for doll sheep. So my assumption is the reason he went was for the peace.
3: Willard succumbed to Agent Orange-related vascular dementia a few years ago, though Masker says it felt like she lost him years before he died.
7: The kinds of things that he loved to do, he couldn't do. So he would spend literally hours in his recliner with the clicker, you know, watching TV, watching sports, watching this, watching that, and drifting off.
3: Masker says this time of year always brings back memories of the life she shared with her husband.
7: I'm sorry to be so simple, but first of all, I miss him every day. And Memorial Day will probably magnify that. But I'm so proud of him and who he was and of the many people we knew and people we lost. And Memorial Day is all about respect.
3: Looking back on his life and service, Benno Cleveland echoes that sentiment. He's preparing a speech for the community's annual Memorial Day ceremony to honor the service members who gave their lives for their country, either in wartime or decades after they served. Reporting in Fairbanks, I'm Shelby Herbert.
2: A bill that would change the scope of an Alaska sexual assault law passed through the legislature on Wednesday as part of a 10-bill package. Specifically, it alters a law that criminalizes sexual assault by a medical provider. KTOO's Yvonne Crumry has more.
8: Democratic Juneau Representative Sarah Hannon's bill comes after a high-profile sexual assault trial in the capital city that ended with two acquittals and 14 charges declared mistrials in September. The case involves more than a dozen former patients, predominantly Alaska Native women, who accused chiropractor Jeffrey Fultz of sexual assault under the guise of medical care while he worked at Southeast Alaska Regional Health Consortium in Juneau. As it stands now, a key part of the legal definition of sexual assault by a medical provider requires that the alleged victim isn't aware of sexual contact happening in the moment. That's what Hannon's bill would change, which she calls a loophole in the law. If signed into law by Governor Mike Dunleavy, that stipulation would be removed. That means sexual contact by a medical provider during the course of treatment will be considered assault regardless of the patient's awareness. However, the change can't be applied to the charges in the ongoing case against Fultz. After the bill's passage on Wednesday afternoon, Hannon gave thanks to someone who's been testifying on behalf of the bill since it was introduced earlier this year, Saithton Jamie Ann Hasselquist.
9: She has demonstrated great resiliency and courage to come forward, and I want to thank and acknowledge her. The updates to this bill do not impact her case. Her charges have been dismissed. The law is not retroactive, but she is advocating to make sure that future victims aren't created by cases that can't be prosecuted.
8: Hasselquist is one of Fultz's former patients. She testified against Fultz during the 2025 trial, and the charges associated with her accusations were the two the jury declared not guilty. It's unclear if the loophole was a factor in the dismissals. Jurors' reasons aren't made public. But shortly after the jury returned its verdict last fall, the judge in the case dismissed one of the remaining charges, and the reason he gave does involve the loophole. Judge Larry Wolford ruled that one of the alleged victim's testimony didn't match the existing legal definition of the charge for sexual assault by a medical provider. The acquittal order said the charge was dismissed because she was aware that the contact she received was, quote, sexual and that it was not a part of legitimate medical treatment, unquote. And changing that loophole was the heart of Hannon's bill. Hasselquist, the former patient, says she's been fighting for the change since her charges were acquitted, and this bill passing out of the legislature will allow her to rest. She says she hopes it also brings a bit of peace to the women whose charges are still active and may be retried.
10: I consistently, through my testimonies, have sent strength out to the women who are still involved in this case. And again, I know that this isn't going to help them in their case, but I hope that it brings some sort of justice to them in knowing that this loophole is closed.
8: And the remaining 13 charges against Fultz may still be retried, but the court has not been able to schedule a second trial yet. In Juneau, I'm Yvonne Crumry.
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2: 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It is the 22nd day of May, the year 2026. The sun rose today at 5:32. It will set again at 10:41. That will give us 17 hours and 8 minutes of glorious daylight, a gain of 3 minutes and 38 seconds compared to yesterday. Our record high temperature for this date was 66 degrees, set in 1949. And our record low is 30, set in 1977, and in Chile, 1985. It is currently 47 degrees in Kodiak, with mostly cloudy skies. It's a nice day for Crab Fest, day two of the Crab Festival. At the airport, they indicate they have southerly winds at 12 miles per hour and 10 miles of visibility. The Weather Service is calling for cloudy skies all day today and all night tonight, too, with maybe some showers this afternoon, at least until 7 p.m. or so. Look for south winds to continue today, 10 to 15, gusting to 20, turning to the southwest tonight. For tomorrow, look for partly sunny skies, high near 46, light westerly winds. And for Sunday, partly sunny skies, high near 50, and light westerly winds. Monday, showers are probably going to happen, mainly after 10 a.m. We have an outgoing tide. Our next low tide here on the east side will happen at 1:30 this afternoon and be minus 4/10 of 1 foot, followed by a high tide at 8:22 p.m. of 6.7 feet. Over on the west side, your low tide will happen at 1:57 p.m. and be 1/10 of 1 foot in Larsen Bay, followed by a high tide at 11:39 p.m. of 11.5 feet. Your moon is at 41.2% waxing. Mariners, be aware, we have a small craft advisory for today for Marmot Island to Sitkanak out to 15 miles, southwest 25 today with 9-foot seas. For tonight, southwest 20 and 7-foot seas. And for tomorrow on our east side, variable 10, seas to 5 feet, coming down to 4 feet Saturday night. Over in the Shelikof Strait, southwest 20 for today and tonight, 5-foot seas, subsiding to 3 feet after midnight. For tomorrow, southwest 15 and 3-foot seas. Just outside of the city of Kodiak in Chiniak Bay, southwest 20 and 3-foot seas for today. For tonight, southwest 15, becoming variable 10, 2-foot seas. And for tomorrow, southwest 10, becoming variable less than 10 and 3-foot seas in Chiniak Bay tomorrow. It is indeed the second day of Crab Fest, and lots of things are going on today, including the first day of the Kodiak Public Library's Crab Fest book sale at the Kodiak Public Library. Pricing is free books from the library multipurpose room in the book barn. It's $5 per bag, $10 for a big bag, and special finds and Alaska series are as marked. Also today, the Alaska Airlines Club 49 Day. Alaska Airlines will be answering your questions, sharing what's new, and making luggage tags for Club 49 members. Music, of course, with DJ Mark. It will be at the Rendezvous Crab Fest stage at the mall starting at 11:30, already started. The Lutic Dancers, a special treat, will be there at noon at the Crab Fest stage at the mall. They're performing right now. And at 1 to 1:30, look for Polly Sway on the Crab Fest stage. Kodiak, This Is Me will be playing again from 2:30 to 2:45 and starting, or 3:45, I believe that should be. And, of course, the Lego building contest and the brats, hot dogs, and Frito chili, all available at the Kodiak Elks Lodge starting at 4 p.m. today. Don't miss the Crab Fest artist poster signing. That's at 4 to 5 p.m. at the, I believe that is in the Harbor Master office. And the Kodiak Balalaika Players, they're going to be at 6 p.m. at the History Museum. Crab Fest Art Show begins at 5 through 7:30 p.m. at the Harbor Master Office. It's always great fun.
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13: Kodiak, and welcome to the May 22nd edition of Island Byways. I'm Pam Foreman. Boy, we've had some great minus tides this week. If you're a tide pooler, take advantage of the minus tide on Friday at 1:30 in the afternoon. But if you can't get out this weekend, don't worry, there'll be some more minus tides at the end of the month. I don't know about you, but I have loved hearing the sounds of songbirds again. After the cold winter we had, those songs are even more welcome than usual. I've been hearing all sorts of sparrows and thrushes, but I still haven't heard the summer bird yet, the golden crowned sparrow. Once I hear that, I'll believe summer is really here. Suspiciously absent from all the bird noise the past few weeks are the ravens. They are busy on their nests high in the spruce trees. Ravens go very quiet when they're nesting. By now, the chicks have hatched, and Mom and Dad will take turns feeding them until they're ready to fledge in June. Then things will get really noisy. More about that next month. Songbirds aren't the only ones back. So are the bees. I had one the size of a hummingbird go flying by me yesterday. And right now, those bees don't have much to eat. So if you have some dandelions in your yard, please don't mow them down for another week or so until there's a few more native flowers appearing, or at least consider leaving a patch of dandelions for your bees. Better still, add some native perennials to your garden patch for next spring's bees. It's Crabfest weekend in Kodiak, a time to celebrate the spring with food, games, parades, art, music, and more. You can find the full schedule of events at kodiakcrabfest.com. See you at the festival. And that's it for Island Byways this week. Have fun and stay safe out there. Thanks for listening.
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Welcome to Bonjour Chanson. In this episode, we invite you to listen to six delightful and diverse francophone songs. No knowledge of French is required to enjoy the show. My name is Charles Spira, and I'll be your host. We heard an excerpt from The Mountains of Korea by Ours. More about this artist at the end of the show when we listen to the entire song. Lise Cabaret, born in Montmartre, Paris, has given more than 200 concerts in very different venues. In case you are wondering, Cabaret is her real surname. In 2013, a grant from the organization Young Talent enabled her to auto-produce a first extended play. In 2016, she met the singer-songwriter David Stigmat with a background in punk rock. Their professional partnership opened new musical perspectives for her. She published her first studio album in 2018. Lise also hosts a music program on a radio station in Paris. We listen to My Lore with her words and music from her second album, Passionate Delirium, published in 2021. My Lore carries gold in her hands. She frees and intoxicates herself in many ways, bohemian-like, with transitions and shorelines. From C-Rex she reappears, ageless, timeless, always renewed. Do not fail to call her beautiful, because without her, the wings get lost, because with her, we are

0: Malheur by Lise Cabaret. How we miss the voice of Charles Aznavour since his passing in 2018. When still very young, he gained respect as a talented songwriter, but without the good looks and smooth voice of the popular singers from the 50s, it was a challenge to be accepted as a performer. He owes his eventual success to Edith Piaf, for whom he worked for several years as a chauffeur and administrative assistant. When she invited him to open her concerts, it was a life-changing opportunity. Aznavour also had a very successful career as a film actor, with more than 60 movies on the big screen and on television. He interprets The Road from 1966 with his words and music by Gilbert Bécaud. When the drum roll ceased, the bugles fell silent, the adjutant stopped bellowing. I took to the road, I took to the wide and beautiful big road. When the sun was pointing in the sky, drunk with liberty, without knowing where to go, I took to the road with a light step.
1: Quand les tambours ont cessé de rouler,

La Route by Charles Aznavour. A road with many turns led to the publication in 2021 of the debut album Clair Obscur by the artist Marie Minet. Born in Quimper, Finistère, near the most western point of France, Marie studied management in Montpellier and Reims before taking positions in sales and project management in Paris. Music had always been important in her life. Could it be because she is a distant relative of the Norwegian composer Edvard Grieg? When she sang in small bars in Lisbon, Portugal, accompanied by her brother on guitar, it awoke her passion for music. In 2017, she decided to move to Portugal. It was in a bar in Lisbon that she met the celebrated musician John Luce from Cape Verde, an archipelago off the west coast of Africa. They clicked musically, and the neophyte singer and experienced musician collaborated on the album Clair Obscur. The music is situated somewhere between the Portuguese tradition and French chanson. We listen to Come Back My Heart. Marie Minet, John Luce and Paul Minet, Marie's brother, collaborated on the song. The reference to Folie Méricourt is a Paris neighborhood with hip bars and gourmet restaurants. Come back, my heart. I have learned from my mistakes. I even know them by heart. Come back, my sweetheart, my flower. Come back, my heart. My sister soul of one day. I'll make love to you again at Folie Méricourt. To die while in love, to cut myself in two, to end your absence, my love, I would hurt myself. You have scolded me, you have laughed, you have slapped me. Oh well, I have betrayed you, we're even, and I turn the other cheek.

Bien mon cœur by Marie Minet. We only have Luca Lauver's word that he played at 16 in an orchestra in Cuba and that a scheme to smuggle cigars got him into trouble, that he traversed the Amazon forest pursued by mobsters, surviving by eating roots, serpents and crocodile flesh, that he crossed the ocean from Buenos Aires as a stowaway in a barrel. But we know for sure that he is a talented singer-songwriter who today lives in Crépy-en-Valois near Paris. The frequently upbeat melodies of Luc's songs belie the seriousness of the subjects he tackles. When not on tour, he delights in song sessions he holds every Wednesday at the Crépy-en-Valois Library for kids from age 2 months to 3 years. Luc has opened concerts for, among others, Francis Cabrel, Claire Diterzi, Alain Leprest, and Zaza Fournier. He interprets Like Tabarly from 2021 with his words and music. Tabarly was a daring French Navy officer and yachtsman who perished at sea in 1988. No doubt, life is a bitch. Savagely, it distributes points, giving with one hand, taking back with the other, without saying what for or who is at fault. The powerful of this world, the humble little man, no one is safe from a bitter love story, a storm, or even a war. Like Tabarly on the open sea, we are facing headwinds.

Comme Tabarly by Luca Lanvert. The artist Clarica, who is French, and Pierre Lapointe, a Canadian, have made important contributions to chansons in their respective countries and beyond. Clarica has published her first album in 1993, Pierre in 2004. They share great attributes, exemplary professionalism, a broad emotional range, and authenticity in their songs. It is not altogether surprising that Clarica invited Pierre Lapointe for a duo in her 2019 album At the Edge. They interpret Venice. Florent Marchais composed the music and Clarica created the lyrics. We dreamed of Venice in the winter, of palaces with a floating floor, of Visconti, sad but proud, leaning on the rickety bar. We dreamed of dancing under the snow, barefoot on the floorboards of the Lido, rocked by the arpeggios of a singer with a sweet vibrato. We'll never go to Venice to join the crazed crowd in their shirts and Birkenstocks, taking selfies on St. Mark's Square.

Venise by Clarica and Pierre Lapointe. The artist Ours, real name Charles Souchon, born in Boulogne-Billancourt in Greater Paris, studied graphic design, but having music in his genes, like his father Alain and older brother Pierre, he was slowly pulled into the world of music. In 2007, he published his first album, Me, which won the 2008 prize of the National Union of Composers and Lyricists. Ours' musical activities cover a wide range. He has opened concerts for Vanessa Paradis, Zazie, and the folk group Trio, and has written several musical works for the theater. In 2014, he joined the cast for the second part of the highly regarded musical tale, The Pink Soldier. It is about a little boy and his favorite toy. He interprets The Mountains of Korea from his 2021 album he named Mitsuko, no doubt as a tribute to the iconic group Lerita Mitsuko. Charles collaborated on the music with Antoine Geluc and wrote the lyrics with Pierre-Dominique Burgot. Some monuments are so vast, you can only see part of them. Often our noses are glued too closely to the Colosseum or the Dome of Milan. Some monuments where one jostles to see their roof, their cupola. Pull back a bit, taking some distance to see the real Big Ben and its clock. Without distance and without pulling away far enough, what do we really see of that immensity? If you have ascended and clambered way up high in the mountains of Korea, if you have climbed so you can see us, tell us how the world is adorned.

With Les Montagnes de Corée by Ours, our program comes to an end. Bonjour Chanson is recorded in Baltimore, Maryland. My name is Charles Spira. 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
2: Jack Antonoff wants you to focus less on how a song is made and more on how it makes you feel, because that's where the wonder lies.
3: Everyone contains their own version of magic, and for some people it's through songwriting, for some people it's through cooking, for some people it's teaching. Like, everyone has a thing.
2: For Antonoff, that magic is found time and time again with his band Bleachers. Their new album, Everyone for 10 Minutes, was a chance for the band to look back and remember the early days.
3: You forget that certain things even happened because people don't recognize them in you, and I almost feel like I need to, like, plant a flag, like, remind myself and everyone of where I actually come from.
2: Coming up, we'll hear a live solo performance from Jack, and in a wide-ranging conversation, he'll talk about what the real threat behind AI music is.
3: Artistically, I couldn't be less worried about AI, but I'm terrified about what it'll do for paying artists early.
2: It's Bleachers. I'm Kaleo. This is World Cafe. That session with Jack just a few minutes away. Rob Dickinson of The Catherine Wheel gets us started. My name is Love.

From NPR, it's World Cafe. Hey, I'm Stephen Kaleo. I'll say it here again. Jack Antonoff calls it like he sees it. And that refreshing, no-nonsense honesty coming from one of the most successful producers of his generation is one of the reasons I've come to love sitting down to talk with him. To talk about making music, the industry at large, and most importantly, his spiritual center, Bleachers. Jack's here for a wide-ranging conversation around the release of the band's latest album, Everyone for 10 Minutes. We'll go back to his DIY touring days with Jack and company crammed into a van on a musical mission from God. And we'll also talk about why we should think less about the process of making art and more about the magical experience it creates. Plus, life at his home away from home, Electric Lady Studios. And finally, when it comes to AI-generated music, Antonoff makes the case that authentic art made by humans still matters more.

0: That is Bleachers with the Van, recorded live in Philadelphia for World Cafe. Bleachers' new album, Everyone for 10 Minutes, is available now. Jack Antonoff of Bleachers is my guest. I'm Kaleo. It's World Cafe. Welcome back. How you doing, man?
1: Really good. Thanks for having me.
0: Absolutely. Absolutely. I wanted to start with the Van because this is a song that takes us back to the beginning. A picture of a band just getting started. Can you describe that moment of what you're talking about in that song, that feeling of going out on the road for the first time?
1: Well, the song is very literal, which is why Mikey from my band sampled the Blue Magic song, Philly Soul.
0: Philly, yeah.
1: Just Don't Want to Be Lonely. And he played it to me, and I was like, oh my God. I was right away, I was like, this is so crazy, because I have this memory of when I first left for my first tour. We pulled into a gas station in Philly, and we all got out of the car and just stood there, and Blue Magic was playing at the gas station, that song. And it was this stunning moment where it was so funny because no one knew how to pump gas or you know, in Jersey, it's like
0: someone else pumps
1: your
0: gas.
1: Yeah, yeah. But it's like a pride thing. It's like, that's a job. We don't touch that. You know, you would never. So we were all just standing there, and this thing, Just Don't Want to Be Lonely, was playing. And I was like, so interesting. Looking back on it, it's like the choices we made, you know, I thought we were, you know, doing what we love to do, which we were and are, but we were also these kids who really didn't want to be lonely and felt really misunderstood, and expressed it through making music and songwriting, and made this decision that no one asked us to make.
0: Right.
1: You know, to pack into a van and sleep on people's floors and set out on this journey that is still going. Very, very, very powerful to me because I don't feel very different.
0: Is it easy to pull for those memories that happened decades ago? Because one of the things that I thought about, you know, listening to the song is how vivid it is.
1: Almost too easy. And so it wasn't until Mikey showed me that sample that I was able to write the song, because I knew I wanted to write about my origin story a little bit on this album. Mm-hmm. And I did twice. And Sideways and the Van talk about my origin story of why I'm here. The reason, I don't think I knew at the time I wanted to write about it, but it occurred to me that in a time where we're increasingly being split between like human form and like digital form, it's almost like, you know, like you forget that certain things even happened because people don't recognize them in you. And I almost feel like I need to like plant a flag, like remind myself and everyone of where I actually come from.
0: Because pre-digital life, pre-digital notion of Jack.
1: Yeah. Well, just, I think the where you end up,

0: there's a lot of assumptions made about how you got there. You know, certain things start to feel like you have to remind yourself of what actually happened, you know, because everyone starts to have an opinion on what happened, how you got there, how you did this, how you did that, how you started playing shows, why, you know, it becomes, I think, the bigger your work reaches people, it also becomes theirs.
1: Sure.
0: And it's a beautiful thing, but there was also this part of me that's like, well here's also exactly what happened. So there's that part of it. And I didn't know how to write about it. And then when I heard that sample, I was like, oh, that story of hearing the sample song, using the sample, talking about, you know, the sort of we're not in Kansas moment of my life for me, which took place in Philly. That was like, oh, I get it. That unlocks it.
1: Yeah. I want to ask about a book that sort of maybe hopefully ties into that sort of experience of leaving this book, Your Own Effing Life.
0: Yeah.
1: What is that?
0: That was a book that this is. You know, pre the internet as it is, that would get passed around and copied. And it had the contact information for the DIY, you know, promoters everywhere. So the first tour that I booked, me and my friend Evan, we sat in his attic and we took that book. And I said, okay, I'll do Richmond, you do Raleigh, I'll do Charleston, you do Orlando, whatever it is. And you go through, and we played places called the Stone Soup Collective or like an anarchist bookstore somewhere or someone's backyard. But at that time, you know, there were these amazing scenes in every place. I grew up in one of them in New Jersey. Philly did too. I mean, I used to come see Kid Dynamite in Philly and it was like a whole other world. But Jersey was a completely other world.
1: It's its own scene.
0: It's its own thing. And so that's how we went and played. And it's remarkable to me how modest the goals were. And it's just about when I grew up, you know, there was no reaching everyone.
1: Right. If I could run an East Coast tour and sell 500 copies, hey, that's
0: 500 copies, 10 copies. Sure. The goal wasn't, I mean, I grew up in a time it was both sort of the politics of the scene I was in and just how we were. Doing it was the goal. Success wasn't the goal. And I'm just really grateful that that's when I got to come up, because it just that feeling doesn't leave you.
1: Yeah. We're talking with Jack Antonoff here on World Cafe. Bleacher's new album is Everyone for 10 Minutes. Coming up, more with Jack on the record and some magic talk. But first, a live performance from the stage, originally from the 2017 album Gone Now. It's All My Heroes on World Cafe.

0: Recorded live in Philadelphia, All My Heroes. It's Bleachers. Bleachers' new album, Everyone for 10 Minutes, is available now. Jack Antonoff is my guest on World Cafe. Something that really strikes me is interesting. Let me find the quote, because it sort of ties into what you said. You said there are so many people out there yelling how the sausage is made that it's increasingly hard for people to imagine that it's just magic. Why do you think it's important to maintain that mystery for the listener?
1: Well, I don't even think it's about maintaining. I think it's just preaching that, like, I don't know how it happens. You know, like, there's a thing, because it is magic. Everyone contains their own version of magic. And for some people, it's through songwriting. For some people, it's through cooking. For some people, it's teaching. Like, everyone has a thing that they can't just explain why they're compelled to do it or why it sort of, like, beams out of them, yeah. Right? And I think it's obviously reductive, but it's also just like, to me, it's like, in my head, I call it, or if I joke around, like sort of like the master class mentality, mm-hmm. You know, it's like, I feel like the thing that gets picked apart on how something is made is everything but the most important thing. And, you know, like, I love showing people, like, you know, like little production tricks and things like this, or like, oh, like, this is a cool way to reamp stuff, or this kind of tape, blah, blah, blah. But it's like, all that stuff is so incredibly secondary to this, like, deep humming in you that hears something and feels something and takes a journey to make it happen.
0: Yeah.
1: The only, you know, Bukowski, what's that great quote of his, like, about writing, like, if it doesn't wake you up at night, don't do it. If it doesn't, you know, make you run out of the shower to write something down, don't do it. You know, that to me is, obviously he comes from the more cynical school of talking about things, but it's just interesting. And it's interesting to me because it speaks to how we see the world of let's figure everything out.
0: So let's switch gears back to the new record for Bleachers. Did this record take a different shape in terms of how you prepared for it and how you wanted to sort of work on it? Do you try to switch up album to album, like how you go in and make it?
1: Yeah. I mean, this is like craft stuff where you're like getting very, you know, I love that stuff too, where it's like getting very literal with frequencies and the space that a previous album has occupied and where you want to take this based on what you're talking about.
0: Yeah.
1: You know, I could talk for hours about the feeling of wanting to capture live music and how that's actually done. You know, you can't just chuck the band in the room and play live. You can.
0: You could try.
1: And sometimes it's really interesting, but actually a lot of times it fills the space so intensely that you kind of lose something. So, like, that's a really fun thing on songs like Dirty Wedding Dress, like creating the feeling of what it is to me to be with my band on stage versus saying, like, okay, the band's in a room. So it's a lot of, like, opposites. It's a lot of, like, counterintuitive things. And at best, it's a blast. And then at the worst, it's really frustrating.
0: Was it a blast at Electric Lady Studios?
1: It pretty much always is. But it's everything, man. It's like, I live my life in there, so I'm happy, I'm sad, I'm prolific, I'm brain dead, I'm all of it.
0: It's your second home is what people say you're there a lot.
1: Yeah. I just kind of stay up there and, you know, there's my house, the house I grew up in, Electric Lady. There's these places where when you walk through the door, you just sort of slip into another realm. And if you have those places, you should keep going back.
0: Yeah. And I love that on the record, and I believe it's the closing track, or maybe it's a bonus track upstairs.
1: It's not technically a bonus track, but to me, it's like the album ends and then that plays when the credits run.
0: It kind of felt like a little bit disconnected from it, but I love it because, of course, the Vince Clark nod to Yaz upstairs at Eric's. Eric's was a recording studio, was it Blackwing in England? I would love to know the story behind that. Was that the last song you
1: put together? It was a song I wrote that had nothing to do with anything, and I just, like, I said that phrase, you know, upstairs at Eric's, upstairs at ELS, and I always imagined, like, maybe one day I'll do, like, a concert / like documentary of, like, all the work I made up there and play it. That's something I'll do at some point. And the things that happen there, they're so protected.
0: Yeah.
1: You know, it's like everyone is like who's me and my band and people I collaborate with, we're just like so intent on capturing stuff and not, you know, and not just like shooting every thought or video out to the world. Like it's so contained that it's like magic what happens there. Because it's like, it's just only we can, you know, remember all those like amazing times of making music. So I wrote a song about it It's kind of a sweet song, and I loved it. I mean, it just, but it felt to me like an end title in a movie.
0: Yeah, like a credits roll.
1: Yeah, but it's not a bonus song either. It's just the end title. So it's like, to me, the album ends with I'm Not Joking, which is like the most like sincere, like I'm not joking about how serious I am about protecting certain things. And then that's like, we're all partying up there.
0: Yeah, well, we're going to do a little partying upstairs at ELS if that's cool with you. Yeah. It's Bleachers on World Cafe.

It is Upstairs at ELS. That is from Bleachers. It's off their new album, Everyone for 10 Minutes. We're talking with Jack Antonoff of Bleachers, and we will be back in just a moment on World Cafe.

0: Welcome back. It's World Cafe. I'm Kaleo. Let's continue our conversation with Jack Antonoff of Bleachers. Their new album is called Everyone for 10 Minutes. Here we go. Your bandmates have been a part of the ride for more than a decade now. So even though technically it's like they became official members in 2023.
1: Man, they are the ride.
0: They are the ride. How is your relationship involved with them when it comes to actually, like, we know on stage it's a blast and it's fun, but the actual working relationship when you are making an album together?
1: They've been really involved in most of the albums. It's a band. It's a culture. You know, a band is a funny thing because the aesthetic is so enticing, but you can't just have a band.
0: You mean you got to work for it a little bit.
1: It's kind of like a religion where it's like there's so much studying to truly understand and practicing. You know, Bleachers has hit this point where it's like you start, you know, living with people that long, playing that many shows, going all over the world. You develop this like telepathic thing.
0: I was just about to ask about the unspoken communication.
1: It is magic. You know, you can't understate it, and then it doesn't shrink. It grows and it builds and it builds if you can be good to each other. But it's an amazing thing, and I think what I've noticed is people yearn for it more than ever.
0: It's World Cafe. We're here with Jack Antonoff. I'd like to get into another new song, live performance you brought, I Can't Believe You're Gone. What can you tell us about it?
1: I write a ton about loss and grief, but I've always, you know, there's like a lot of like notes, like tabs in my head open. And like one of them has always been that feeling. Everyone knows this feeling when you lose someone, it comes in these weird rushes, you know? So it's like, obviously there's different phases of grief, but as life goes on, you're just sort of like lunch, food, microphone here, work, that rug. You're just like the person. And then all of a sudden, you're not reminded of it. You're there in all of its totality, in all of its magnitude. And it's so big that you just sort of like kind of you lose your breath. And so I became really interested in these things, you know, sort of started writing them down, a sand bottle, a Burger King crown, you know, things that outlive you. How bizarre, you know. I started with that. There's the car that we drove when you were still around, some clothing and wallpaper, a Burger King crown. You know, I like the word Burger King. It's absurd. How does the word Burger King fit with death? You know, but things
0: in
1: like
0: this moment
1: that,
0: for you.
1: Sand bottles and essays outlive you. How wrong. This room is my nightmare. This room is my God. You know, these spaces where you grieve. It's where I finished The Wire, where my face hit the floor. You know, like it's just the totality of it. Like I'm in there watching The Wire, I'm in there weeping on the floor. Like it's bizarre, it's comedic. And that all of these things rush and rush and rush. And I wrote this whole poem of Virgin Crown, The Wire. And then what does it all boil down to? What if I had to give that feeling a phrase? I can't believe you're gone. And I like how caveman that is and how poetic everything else is. So that was one that, sometimes things come in a rush. That was one that, like, I saw the structure of it, like the four verses and the tag. It's like, kind of like a folk song. I produced it Irish, like I can explain that too. But just these things, because it rarely is the we went back to that town and blah blah blah, or you know, I looked up at her favorite mountain trail. It's more like some dust in a corner, it snaps you into a sense memory.
0: Very rarely do the memories of someone that from a past part of your life appear through intentionality.
1: Exactly.
0: Cool. Let's take a listen to it. It's Bleachers, I Can't Believe You're Gone, here on World Cafe.

0: Thank you.
1: Recorded live on World Cafe, it's Bleachers' I Can't Believe You're Gone. Their new studio album is available now. It's called Everyone for 10 Minutes. Jack Antonoff's here. I'm Kaleo. It's World Cafe. This thread has run through the interview, but I kind of want to ask specifically about it. You know, the thing I get from the music, your interviews, how you talk to the people that who love this band, the band itself, that this is this incredibly pure thing, almost sacred for you, the band, Bleachers, and the community that you've created. How do you preserve that sacredness in a world that is so quick to, you know, ruin anything pure and good?
2: I wrote a song about it. Dirty Wedding Dress is essentially that. And the answer is you focus on what matters. Mm-hmm. You focus on what matters, because if you take your eye off that, you will feel frustration. You will feel unseen. You will feel torn apart. It doesn't matter. You know, it's a bit of a modern phenomenon that we take into account or care what sort of this greater ether of people, or a lot of times not even people, bots or whatever, feel about anything. It's a scam. We know it's a scam. We're on the tail end of it. It's ending. It's never been a better time. Just remember, it's your people. It's my partner. It's my family. It's my band. It's my friend. It's my audience. That's who I'm out here truly caring about and in a deep conversation with. And I think it's harder than ever to do and more vital than ever to do for survival.
1: Last time you were on in 2024, you nailed the stuff on AI. Quote, it'll be another way that artists get screwed. And quote, it'll cause streaming services populating themselves with AI songs rather than paying artists. Lo and behold, that was spot on. Is it a bummer that it was going exactly how you expected?
2: I think the bummer, the malaise, the perfect word is dread.
1: Yeah.
2: Is when we see something and we know exactly what's happening. That's obviously been the political landscape for a long time, you know, is this feeling of dread, because it's like, we know how this ends. We know exactly how this ends, and there's nothing new about it. There's nothing interesting about it. There's no growth there. And when it comes to issues in the music industry, there's a lot of people who have historically been really good at coming in and extorting as much money from artists as possible. And we are a very easy group to take advantage of, because we would do it for free. We shouldn't, but we would. When you roll up to a club, you know, no one in that room is working for free. The band is.
1: Yeah.
2: And that says a lot about how we view art in this country, right? Mm-hmm. You know, and I think there's this sense of like, well, you know, you're out there living your dream, so shut up. And it's like, well, it's not.
1: Why can't you have both?
2: Well, it's not that simple. And the one thing I wish was more prevalent, maybe it's getting better, but definitely wasn't when I was younger, is there's so many jobs in art. There's so many amazing jobs. It might not be this, but it might be this. It might be that. Like, there's so much. And if you do something that you truly love and sparks that magic in you, something will come of it, which is why it's so devastating when people just sort of like extort. So I you know, to get back to the original thing you're talking about, artistically, I couldn't be less worried about AI, but I'm terrified about what it'll do for, you know, paying artists fairly.
1: Yeah. Is there anything to be hopeful if you're a younger musician starting out, that we might be able to ride this storm out?
2: Yes. I think the biggest thing that I feel amazing hope about, and I think a very young musician should feel amazing hope about, is the incredible interest and hunger for great work is going to continue to explode. It already has. It will continue. So food is the canary in the coal mine. We've been through this, you know, like we went through all the decades of like synthetic food. And now it's just like, you know, and there's so many issues that we could go on forever about that. But it's like the people are you can't, as much as I think a lot of people would like to think this way, you really can't tell people what to think, and you really can't sell people crap for very long. So there's going to be so many issues, but an amazing amount of hope that I hinge on, and I think everyone should, is that I see a obsession with finding real things that is going to balloon as we enter this phase of modernity that no one wants.
1: Yeah. I agree. It's so beautifully said, in a perfect way to wrap up the session. We've got one more performance to get to. It's I Want to Get Better. It's Bleachers here on World Cafe.

0: recorded live in Philadelphia. Bleachers, I Want to Get Better. Bleachers' new album is available now. It's called Everyone for 10 Minutes. Jack, always a pleasure.
1: Thanks so much for having me.
0: Thanks for keeping it real, and congratulations on the album. Come back and see us whenever you'd like.
1: Thank you, guys. Thank you so much.
0: It's Bleachers. We're back in a minute with more World Cafe.

Welcome back. It's World Cafe. Thanks again to Jack Antonoff and Bleachers. The new album, Everyone for 10 Minutes, is available now. And if you want to check out video of that performance and extended cut of the interview, you can find it on our YouTube channel, youtube.com/worldcafe. Back into music with Steven Sanchez from his new album, Love, Love, Love. A little Motown in this one. It's Sweet Love.

0: From last year's album, Chain Your Dragon, it's Goose, putting the wraps on this edition of The Cafe with Madalena. Thanks again to our guest, Jack Antonoff of Bleachers, and hat tip to our producer, Miguel Perez, for his work on the session. We make this show from WXPN at the University of Pennsylvania in Philadelphia, but we couldn't do it without all of the affiliates nationwide that make this show possible. I'm Stephen Kaleo. We'll catch you on the next World Cafe from NPR.
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2: 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Look for those showers to continue till about 7 tonight. Cloudy skies overnight, too, with a low of 39, southwest winds to 10, partly sunny for tomorrow, and partly sunny for Sunday as well. Mariners, here's your forecast for Chiniac Bay. Southwest 20, becoming southwest 15 this evening. 3-foot seas coming down to 2 feet tonight. Northwest 10 tomorrow, with seas at 3 feet.
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0: From NPR, this is World Cafe. What's going on, everyone? I'm Stephen Kaleo, and I have brought you a bounty of songs, including a new group from Ireland called Florence Road. That band is the real deal. We'll hear the song Rabbits Can Swim coming up today. We'll also get into Snail Mail, the musical project of Lindsay Jordan. Her new album, Ricochet, is fantastic. Check out Dead End. Plus, Bridget Calls Me Baby has a new song. And in Live from the Archives, Robert Plant plays a very old and very good song. That's coming up today on World Cafe. All right, spun the wheel of songs, and we're starting with this all-time classic from The Roots featuring Erykah Badu off of their seminal album, Things Fall Apart. Here's You Got Me on World Cafe.

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Here's a band that will be hanging out in studio with us not too far from now. Snail Mail from their new album Ricochet. It's Dead End.

0: One of the breakout bands of the last few years, proving hardcore isn't dead yet, Turnstile with CN Stars from their last album, Never Enough. And this is Lorelei, who I think is going to blow up the musical project of Nate Amos, the song Hollow Boy from his latest studio album, Hollow Boy. And that is that. That's the show. That's what we got. But we'll do it again really soon. In the meantime, thanks to all of our affiliates who make this show possible. And we produce this program from WXPN at the University of Pennsylvania in Philadelphia. I'm Stephen Kaleo. 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
2: Jonathan Wilson has been going against the musical tide ever since he was in high school.
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2: Hear how his musical rebellion helped shape his work as a producer and an artist. Jonathan Wilson kicks off Producer Week next time on an encore, World Cafe. Williamsburg.

0: Broadcasting on 100.1 FM from Kodiak, Alaska, this is KMXT, your public radio station. Well, look for temperatures in the high 40s today with south winds to 15. Maybe a few showers late this afternoon through 7 p.m. or so. Cloudy skies overnight. We'll turn to partly sunny skies tomorrow. Look for partly sunny skies on Sunday as well. Mariners, here's your forecast for Marmot Bay. South 10 with 2-foot seas today. Variable less than 10 tonight. Becoming west 10 after midnight with seas at 2 feet. For tomorrow, west 10 becoming variable less than 10 with 3-foot seas.
1: Kodiak Char is proud to support KMXT, an important part of our community. 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

0: A long time ago in a galaxy far, far away, there came a time of revolution when rebels united to challenge a tyrannical empire.
1: But not the empire you're thinking of. Hello, I'm Georges Collinet with Afropop Worldwide from PRX. The rebels and empires we have for you today are not so far away or long ago, and probably not so familiar. For instance, did you know that in 869 in the Middle East, African slaves seized control of southern Iraq and created a slave republic that lasted 14 years? Or that less than 50 years after that, Berbers in North Africa overthrew an Arab regime and ushered in a Shiite Muslim empire that lasted over 100 years? These events helped crystallize the Sunni-Shiite divide within Islam and had cataclysmic effects on political and religious history throughout the region. Today, on this Hip Deep edition, we bring you an imaginative foray into overlooked and sometimes controversial history. A tale of two rebellions.
2: The moon with a rebel base will be in range in 30 minutes.
3: This will be a day long remembered.
4: It's 868 and the Abbasid Muslim Empire has been ruling from its capital Baghdad for over a century. I'm your co-host Joseph Browdy, and this is a time in Islamic history when the Middle East is in flux and often Africans call the shots. Episode 1, The Zanj Rebellion. The Abbasid Empire is the largest in the world. It stretches from North Africa's Atlantic coast in the west to the borders of China in the east. The capital, Baghdad, is a sprawling metropolis of a million people, a center of innovation in science, philosophy, literature, and music.

0: But for all its power, the Abbasid Empire in the 9th century is now passing its prime, and it has an Achilles heel.
1: Manpower. The expansion has been arduous and exhausting. The Abbasids cannot maintain their empire without help, so Turks are brought in as soldiers, and many Africans are imported to the Middle East as slaves. Because most of these Africans come from East Africa, often via the island of Zanzibar, they become known as the Zanj.
2: The Zanj were brought into southern Iraq in the area north of Basra, and they were put to work clearing topsoil of salt.
0: That's Richard Bullitt, a history professor at Columbia University. He describes a rock-hard layer of sun-baked salt several feet thick covering the land. Southern Iraqi farmers brought in thousands of slaves to pick off and carry away tons of salt before they could cultivate the land.
3: It's just that you paid good money for that African guinea, man, and you got an investment.
4: Well, work don't hurt me. Don't get what I do. Work don't hurt me.
1: As they hacked away at salt marshes in the broiling Iraqi sun, small wonder, thoughts turned to rebellion.

0: history of slavery around the world, one of the commonplace fears and occasional happenings is that you'll have a large enough number of slaves that generates a sufficiently potent force and leadership to stage a revolt. The revolts will take place in two ways. One of them is for slaves to flee the land and to go into a remote area. Some of the slave republics that you have in South America really do last for periods of years, sometimes extended periods of years, because it's not worth anyone's trouble and risk to try and bring them down, and they successfully go off and live on their own. Then you have another type, of which, say, the classic example would be the revolution in Haiti, where the slaves seize dominion, kill the owners who are dominating the land, and set up their own republic in situ, in the spot where they have been working.
1: Like other slave revolts that became slave republics, the Zanj need only the spark of a revolutionary message from a charismatic leader.
2: You've come to fight as free men. And free men you are. What will you do without freedom? Will you fight?
1: It's the clarion call that rouses the oppressed in every time and place. But the language and symbols take different forms in different settings. And in the medieval Muslim world, the language is religion.
3: A mysterious man, not an African himself, comes to the Zanj and promises them a better life in this world and the next. He says God has commanded him to lead the Zanj into war.
4: And he who keeps the keys to heaven rules the world.
3: His name is Ali bin Muhammad, and he claims lineage to the Prophet Muhammad through the line of the Prophet's son-in-law, Ali. A cloud cast a shadow upon me, he says. Thunder crackled and lightning flashed. A thunderclap resounded in my ears, and a voice addressed me saying, "Head for Basra." The voice from the thunder commanded me to go to Basra. Ali bin Muhammad, the archetype of a 9th century Shiite revolutionary.
0: Shiite is an easy term to define. Muslims who believe that the leadership of the community at any given point in time rightly belongs to a member of the family of Muhammad through his son-in-law Ali. These people are Shiites.
1: For the Abbasids ruling from Baghdad, the Shiites are rebels to be suppressed.
5: You are part of a rebel alliance and a traitor. Take it away!
1: Shiites are rebelling in many parts of the Abbasid Empire at this time, but the Shiite-led army of the Zanj, now that is something new.
3: Ali bin Muhammad promises his African troops that he will never turn them over to their masters. And while the leader says he himself does not crave earthly goods or glory, he promises to improve the lives of the Zanj. They should have money and homes to possess for themselves, he says, and even slaves of their own.
1: Thousands of Zanj troops cross the salt flats into Basra and ferociously attack their masters. They kill 500 in an afternoon. They loot the spoils of battle and press north beyond the marshes. Over the next 14 years, the Zanj win battle after battle and build up their own slave republic that includes at its height six towns reaching within 70 miles of Baghdad.
6: Who's the heavyweight champion of the world?
3: The Zanj army grows ever more self-assured.
6: One more time, who's the champion of the world?
1: Arab historians remember the infamous Day of the Barges when the Zanj leader seizes 14 ships. The boat's owners try to bind their boats one

0: Zanj rule from their capital city, Al-Mukhtara, which means the chosen one. The Abbasid army is busy putting out fires all over the empire, but now...
1: wipe them out.
0: The Zanj become enemy number one.
1: All of them.
0: The ruling caliph in Baghdad orders his army chief to concentrate his firepower on the African rebels.
2: Do what must be done.
0: And it's only a matter of time.
2: Do not hesitate. Show no mercy.
0: The army besieges the Zanj capital. In the final assault, the Zanj are routed and forever dispersed, and the leader, Ali bin Muhammad, is killed, his head skewered on a pole and paraded through Baghdad.
3: There's been a rebellion, sir. Don't worry, the situation is under control. I'm sorry, sir. It's time for you to leave.
4: Well, like I say, history is always written by the victors. For Africans like me, well, it's natural to feel solidarity with the Zanj, but for the medieval Arab historians, the slave-run republic is remembered only as the enemy. The Zanj leader Ali bin Muhammad, bitterly cursed and dubbed the Abominable One.
0: But as surely as Arab Islamic culture could be bitter about its defeats, it could also be high-minded after victory. I asked an Arab historian in Bahrain how Islamic literary culture goes on to remember the Zanj, and here's what he said.
5: يتقول الرواية أنه حجل حجل بمعنى عمل بمعنى أخذ يرقص رقص الزنوج الذي تعلمه في أثيوبيا.
0: He says that Abbasid scholars recall Abdullah bin Ja'far, a friend of the Prophet Muhammad, who had spent time in Ethiopia. This friend is even said to have performed a Zanj dance for the Prophet, skipping and gyrating to the rhythm, and reportedly the Prophet himself approved of its charm. This historian even remembers a fragment of a song in an African language that references the Kenyan city of Mombasa.
6: Yamba mamba ne mamba ne yamba yo, yamba yo sa, yamba yo sa, Mombasa.
0: This Bahraini scholar doesn't even understand the words he's singing, though he does sing the Zanj song with a smile on his face.
4: Okay. But Columbia professor Richard Bullitt goes even further in questioning Arab memories of the Zanj in War and Peace.
7: In medieval Arabic historical writing, it is extremely difficult to find a narrative that grants any sort of historical agency to groups except under the leadership of a religious figure who can be classified according to Sunni or Shia or some other straightforward fashion.
4: In other words, Arab historians fail to see the Zanj as oppressed people fighting for their rights. In their histories, the Zanj are merely tools of a Shiite insurgent. But what is sure is that the Zanj sent shockwaves throughout the Muslim world, even if the details of their story will always be partly shrouded in mystery. Coming up in episode 2, we fast forward a few decades and see how a new rebel group turns mystery into mastery.

0: You can find more information and links to further sources on the history in this program on our website, afropop.org. I'm Georges Collinet with Afropop Worldwide's Hip Deep Edition, A Tale of Two Rebellions. Major support for Afropop Worldwide comes from the National Endowment for the Humanities, the National Endowment for the Arts. Before we continue, a little musical interlude. Hey, Joseph, what have you got for us?
1: We have the great Iraqi oud player Munir Bashir to guide us in our journey west. This is his song From Baghdad to Granada, and it's a kind of a romantic vision of a vast Arab empire reaching from Iraq across North Africa and into Muslim Spain.

0: If you're just joining us, we're recounting the tale of two Islamic rebellions in which Africans played a key role. It's the late 9th century, and the Abbasid Empire rules from Baghdad.
1: You're a Shiite insurgent and you want to rule the Arab East. Zanjar defeated, and imperial spies are everywhere. Time to go underground and spin a new web, a transcontinental, multi-generational conspiracy so vast it could topple an empire. I'm Joseph Browdy, your co-host for Afropop Worldwide's Hip Deep, and welcome to Episode 2, The Fatimid Revolution.
2: You asked what would be worth killing for. Witness the greatest cover-up in human history. This is the secret.
0: The year is 882, and the Abbasid Empire is seething with civil unrest. Bedouin tribes out of power. Subjugated peoples. Slaves with weapons.
1: All it takes is a spark to ignite a revolution. And the spark, in this case, is a riveting story. The story of a royal bloodline called the Fatimids, the living descendants of the Prophet Muhammad.
2: They are the guardians of the royal bloodline. Keepers of the proof of our true past. They are the protectors of the living descendants.
3: The Fatimids claim to be a branch of the family of the Prophet Muhammad. And the other members of the family of Muhammad claim that they're imposters. They were people close to the family of Muhammad at that time, but they were actually of a different lineage. They have no descent from Muhammad. So that's a big debate. And in order to defend themselves, the Fatimids elaborate the myth of their own origins, that various members of their family went by different names. Therefore, there's a great confusion to who actually was a descendant and who was not. But they also have this penchant for secrecy because they explain, well, we have always been in danger. We've always had to live in hiding. We've always had to use nom de guerre, because our enemies would destroy us.
1: But let's assume for the moment that the Fatimid story is true, that they really are the Prophet's descendants.
3: There are a lot of believers in every faith who yearn to have a genuine, divinely inspired person in their midst.
4: Holy Ghost power! Hallelujah!
3: They're drawn to saints, they're drawn to prophets.
4: Holy Ghost power!
3: They're drawn to manifestations of God and so forth. And the Fatimids offered that.
4: The devil thought he had the keys. The devil thought he had the keys. And come out of hell with the keys to the kingdom. We got the keys to the kingdom. We got the keys to the kingdom. Hallelujah.
0: The keys to the kingdom. A powerful image for the angry, disaffected subjects of an empire.
1: Fatimid historians claim that by the 9th century, a living descendant of the Prophet Muhammad, through the Fatimid line, has set up an underground revolutionary headquarters. He is the Mahdi, the rightly guided one, and he can work miracles. He's only waiting for the right moment to reveal himself and bring glory and perfection to the world. From his secret hideaway somewhere in Jordan, the Mahdi has been sending his own personal emissaries to every corner of the Abbasid Empire to spread the good word.
5: Amen. Pray to God.
1: And prepare a legion of followers for his triumphant return. An emissary of the Mahdi will go anywhere, to any family or tribe that will give him a place to stay and a flock to preach to.
5: Would you mind if I stayed around here for a day or two just to rest a while and to see whatever the Lord has for me next? Would you mind that?
6: You sound like a preacher.
5: Yeah, well, yeah. I've been a minister of the Lord since I was 12 years old, back when God called me. Yeah, I am.
6: I do have a pumpkin in the back that my grandchildren be with me a lot. They're praising it sometime. Could you use that?
5: Oh, come on. I sleep in any pumpkin, anytime, anywhere. I appreciate it. Yes, sir. That's like a mansion on a hill.
6: Yes, you are.
5: It's a mansion on a hill.
1: And when he gets to preaching, his message is that the followers of the Mahdi should bond together and get ready to fight.
4: I'm preaching like I'm going to war this morning.
1: To fight and kill and overthrow the Abbasid Empire.
4: I got on my war clothes. I'm preaching like I'm going to war this morning.
1: So that Muhammad's descendants, the Fatimids, may once again rule.
4: If God be for us, who can be against us?

0: emissaries of the underground Fatimid leader traveled to the most volatile regions of the empire, where the authority of Baghdad is weak. One preacher settles among the Aramaic-speaking peasants by the ruin of ancient Babylon. Another journeys to the deserts of Eastern Arabia, where camel-breeding warrior tribes stand ready to fight for a holy cause. For 25 years, the Fatimid network spins its web far and wide into Yemen, Iran, and India to the east, and a new frontier, North Africa to the west.
1: Now, any time a Fatimid preacher builds a critical mass of followers, it's called a jazira, an island for God in a hostile land. Some of these Fatimid islands, it is claimed, have a communal egalitarian ethos where fruit and grain grow alongside a culture of sharing and the people's commitment to the Fatimid cause. It's a compelling vision.

And while these islands flourish, all the people give a fifth of their earnings to the mysterious Mehdi, who gets the money delivered to his hideout through a secret courier service.

0: medieval Islamic history, we have many, many, many sources that tell wonderful stories. But there's stories that historians today are very unsatisfied with.
1: Maybe so, but a story well told can inspire a massive movement, then as now.

0: Afropop debut, the late John Denver.
1: With Fatimid communities flourishing, each local preacher now awaits the order from the mysterious leader to take up arms against the empire. Instructions might arrive by carrier pigeon any day. That's right, long-distance letters are reportedly carried between Fatimid Islands to the underground base in Jordan on the beaks of Fatimid homing pigeons.
2: You're on a caravan, and you bring along in your caravan a cage full of pigeons from the place where you start out. And when you have a message, you release a pigeon with a message, and it goes back to the starting point.
1: But which Fatimid community will finally spearhead the revolution, the Lord only knows. Preachers in Syria, Yemen, Iran, and the Arabian Gulf will all be surprised to learn that when decisive war finally breaks out, the army isn't Arab or Iranian or Indian.

0: Once again, the ancients of radical change in Islamic history are an African people. In this case, a group of Berber clans between modern-day Algeria and Tunisia, who are known as the Kutama.
1: If Fatimid history is to be believed, an Arab emissary of the underground Fatimid Mahdi journeys all the way west to Berberland in North Africa from Yemen and preaches to the disaffected Kutama.
0: The Kutama Berbers don't like the pro-Abbasid Arab rulers in Tunisia any more than the preacher does. And they detest the other Berber families that have allied with the empire.
1: So the Kutama reportedly embrace the Fatimid preacher and his ideological message. They accept him as their ruler, guide, and military commander.
2: Do you understand anything they're saying?
3: I could be mistaken. They're using a very primitive dialect, but I do believe they think I am some sort of god.
4: So what we have with the Mahdi wandering off into North Africa and finding a group of people who will accept him as a divine leader is a recurrent phenomenon in the narrative of early North African history by Arabic writers.
5: Tell them if they don't do as you wish, you'll become angry and use your magic.
4: But all these writers are writing sometimes 200 to 300 years or more after the events. It makes the stories very, very hard to believe. In fact, they're rather reminiscent of the stories that you have at a certain point in European exploration, where somebody goes off to Central America or South America or somewhere else and is treated as a god because he's a white man. What language is he speaking in? This is a completely Berber-speaking area. And this is a man who's had, so far as we know, no prior exposure to Berber. And I think that the West, the Maghreb, North Africa, in the imaginary of the medieval Muslims, was sort of like the New World in the minds of Europeans of the late 1400s and 1500s. It was full of natives that they didn't know anything about, and they believed stories about them. There were stories in which the foreign interloper always ends up as the king, and the local people end up as the subjects, as if they'd just been waiting for some Arab or Persian to come along and take the role of being a prophet or a leader.
3: Wonderful. We are now a part of the tribe.
4: This is a wish fulfillment kind of frontier story that that makes a good narrative, but it doesn't make good history.
0: Yet Fatimid history marches on, and indisputably to a Berber beat. I'm Georges Collinet. 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

0: Time for a Fatimid Shiite military adventure in Berber, North Africa. It's 893, and Imperial Arab lords who rule in North Africa with their Berber lackeys have heard the news.
1: This is CNN.
0: There's a mysterious Fatimid preacher in their midst, a Shiite rebel, himself from the Arab East. The empire wants him dead, along with his radical ideas. But as we have learned, the Fatimid preacher has his own Berber allies, the Kutama Coalition, and they're ready for a rumble.

The Fatimid rebellion draws first blood. Qutama Berber muster 700 infantry and 2,000 cavalry against their imperial adversaries. They're fast, they're battle-ready, they know their own terrain, and in a four-day attack, they knock out the enemy's units before the empire can even form a line. The Qutama draw a rich haul of booty. Horses, weapons, military equipment, even the banners and drums of imperial troops. It would seem obvious to the medieval mind that the cause of Shi'ism, in this case a Fatimid-Berber alliance, is favored by God.

0: say nothing succeeds like success. And in the medieval Muslim world, nothing attracts followers to a holy cause faster than victory on the battlefield.
1: More Kutama Berber joined the Fatimid coalition, the Ishjana clan, the Lataya, and the Jimala.
2: If you build it.
1: The Malusa, the Danhaja, the Urisa.
2: If you build it.
1: The numbers grow, and one victory follows the next. The Berber and their preacher have begun to build a North African Fatimid state.
2: If you build it, he will come.
0: Now there's a Fatimid prophecy out there saying if one of the Mahdi's preachers builds a sovereign state,
2: he will come.
0: The Mahdi will emerge from his secret hiding place in the east and come to you, wherever you are, and claim his rightful throne. For the preacher who commands the Berber, it seems that joyous time is close at hand. Imagine the passion of this preacher's faith.
3: Don Collion.
0: His faith in the holiness of a powerful but mysterious man he has never even met.
3: I am honored and grateful.
0: But for whom he fights.
3: I pledge my ever-ending loyalty.
0: Day after day, year after year. And his loyalty makes a big difference. By comparison, the preacher's enemies, the vassals of the Abbasid dynasty, have no such loyalty to their boss in Baghdad. Their soldiers fight for cash.
4: But it occurred to me, the soldiers are paid to fight. The rebels aren't.
5: What does that tell you?
4: They could win.
0: The soldier's commander, the local prince, is self-interested, self-absorbed, detached from the Abbasid family, and weak.
6: Because a man that doesn't spend time with his family can never be a real man.
0: Maybe North Africa will become more than just a Fatimid island.
7: Here we are, protected, free to make our profits without the goddamn Justice Department and the FBI.
0: Maybe it will develop into more than a mere Fatimid state.
7: What we'll do together in the next few months, make history.
0: Maybe this preacher and his Berber allies will be the founding soldiers of a Fatimid empire.
7: History. It's never been done before. Not even your father would dream that such a thing could be possible.
0: And maybe all the other Fatimid communities would soon be taking orders from North Africa.
8: Michael, we're bigger than U.S. Steel.
1: And what about all those other Fatimid islands? Are other preachers making progress, building fighting forces in Arabia, Syria, Iran?
0: Every island has its story. But all those stories end in a Fatimid defeat. A rebellion in Iran flames out. A fighting preacher in Syria tries to attack Damascus, but he ends up dead on a skewer. In Iraq, a Fatimid preacher loses faith in his underground Mahdi. Who is this mysterious man anyway? Nobody's ever met him. Is he really a descendant of the Prophet Muhammad? The preacher wonders. Does he even exist? Maybe he's a fraud. He starts doubting his faith and can't stand the uncertainty. The only thought that will cheer him up is the prospect of meeting the hidden leader face to face. So he goes off, leaving his little island behind, on a journey to where the pigeons fly.
9: We're off to see the wizard.
0: He tracks down the Mahdi's underground hideout in Jordan and bangs on the door. He demands to see the all-powerful man. He says he wants to see him now.
10: Not so fast! Not so fast!
0: The response he gets from the Mahdi is disappointing.
10: I'll have to give the matter a little thought. Go away and come back tomorrow.
9: Tomorrow?
11: You've had plenty of time already.
10: Do not arouse the wrath of the great and powerful Oz. I said come back tomorrow!
0: The Mahdi doesn't even show his face. He hides behind a set of drapes.
10: Pay no attention to that man behind the curtain. The great and Oz has spoken.
9: Who are you?
10: Oh, I am the great and powerful Wizard of Oz.
9: You are? I don't believe you.
10: No, I'm afraid it's true. There's no other wizard except me.
11: You humbug!
10: Yes, it's exactly so. I'm a humbug.
9: Oh. You're a very bad man.
10: Oh, no, my dear. I'm a very good man. I'm just a very bad wizard.
0: The Iraqi preacher has his answer. devastated, he goes back to his flocks and says the Mehdi is a fraud. His island keeps on fighting, but no longer for a fraudulent wizard. They secede from the Fatimid franchise. Soon enough, another Fatimid island follows suit, secedes near the Arabian Gulf, and before long, there is only one island left. Only the Berber and their Arab preacher still believe. And the man behind the curtain is starting to feel a little unsafe in his underground hideout in Jordan. For the so-called Mehdi in the Arab East, it's about time to get out of Dodge and make his way to Berberland.
12: It's 106 miles to Chicago. We got a full tank of gas, half a pack of cigarettes. It's dark, and we're wearing sunglasses. Hit it.
1: Now, Joseph, isn't this Arab history you've been smoking starting to sound a little fanciful?
0: Well, if you don't buy the story, you have to start imagining other reasons why the Kutama Berber would be motivated to fight, other than an inspiring Fatimid preacher.
13: So let us suppose, just hypothetically, that the Kutama Berbers of northwestern Tunisia hated the Berbers living and supporting the main government in Tunisia, and they were willing to fight against them. And they do fight against them and win. And now they become the dominant Berbers in Tunisia. If you didn't know the story of the emissary and the secrets he told, and the story that these Berbers were going to do this in the name of a leader whom they had never even seen and who was in fact living in Jordan, if you didn't know that story, you would say, well, this must have something to do with the political, economic, and social ethnic relations within Tunisia. But what we have is the story, and the story serves the interest of the elite leadership of the Fatimid movement.
0: That's a historian's critique of the Fatimid myth. But for many people, just because a myth isn't factual doesn't make it a lie. For those who believe, even the most improbable godly myth can survive a historian's critical gaze. Just ask the ghost of Joseph Campbell.
14: God is a metaphor. For a mystery that absolutely transcends all human categories of thought. I mean, it's as simple as that. So it depends on how much you want to think about it. Whether it's doing you any good. Whether it is putting you in touch with the mystery that's the ground of your own being. If it isn't, well, it's a lie. So half of the people in the world are religious people who think that their metaphors are facts. Those are what we call theists. The other half are people who know that the metaphors are not facts. And so they're lies. Those are the atheists.
1: Joseph, my friend, it's clear you share Professor Campbell's soft spot for people who believe in the power of myth. So tell us, how does the Fatimid tale turn out?

Well, the Mehdi makes his journey west to Berberland, through Syria, Palestine, Egypt, and into North Africa. Imperial soldiers chase him across the empire. But the Mehdi has a network of moles in the government who give him advance warning, so at every turn he manages to evade the empire's agents. In the year 902, he arrives in Berberland triumphant. A meteor shower lights up the North African sky like a fireworks display.

0: thanks to his loyal supporter, the preacher, and an obedient Berber army, the Fatimids conquered the provincial capital of Kairouan in Tunisia. And the Mahdi at last ascends the throne. Kutama Berber reportedly swarm into the city like a plague of locusts and loot everything in sight.
1: Victory is marked by the joyous, tearful moment, 25 years in the making, when the loyal preacher and his Kutama minions finally meet the Mahdi. They spread out a carpet for him before the tent, and everyone surrounds him to hear him speak. They weep, they cheer, they praise God for having let them see the Mahdi with their own eyes. The Mahdi, in turn, praises them.
2: This is positively the finest exhibition ever to be shown. Well,
1: more or less. And then, to everyone's surprise, he declares that he won't be sticking around North Africa for very long.
2: I, your wizard, am about to embark upon a hazardous and technically unexplainable journey into the outer stratosphere.
1: He appoints his Berber supporters to be the official Fatimid governors of Tunisia and its North African provinces.
2: And I hereby decree that until what time, if any, that I return, the Scarecrow, by virtue of his highly superior brains, shall rule in my stead, assisted by the Tin Man, by virtue of his magnificent heart, and the Lion, by virtue of his courage. Obey them as you would me. Thank you.
1: Then he marches back east with enough Berber troops to conquer Egypt, whence he came, and founds the city of Cairo. Cairo, and not Tunisia, becomes the new Arab capital of the Fatimid Empire, where the leader sticks around to serve as ruling caliph.
3: And so when the Fatimid movement goes off to Cairo, it takes the story with them and abandons Tunisia. We don't hear much of anything about Tunisia after that, because they don't care. Well, they're only interested in their story.

0: In a way, this marks an end to the age of miracles in the Fatimid story and the beginning of a new dynasty's real-life political record. The pious preacher in North Africa who made victory possible does not even survive this transition.
1: There's only one rule: expediency.
0: He's arrested by the Mahdi he had followed blindly all these years, accused of treachery along with his brother.
2: What have I ever done to make you treat me so disrespectfully?
0: And then executed by the very regime he had given his whole life to build. And in a stunning twist, the Mahdi invites his former enemy, the ex-spymaster of the fallen regime, to serve as his own new Fatimid spy chief.
1: What the hell do you think spies are? Moral philosophers measuring everything they do against the word of God or Karl Marx? They're not. They're just a bunch of seedy, squalid bastards like me. Little men, drunkards, queers, henpecked husbands, civil servants playing cowboys and Indians to brighten their rotten little lives. Yesterday I would have killed Munt because I thought him evil and an enemy, but not today. Today he's evil and my friend.

0: It's the beginning of a medieval Islamic Cold War that lasts about 100 years between what's left of the Abbasid Caliphate in Baghdad and a new Fatimid anti-caliphate in Cairo. It's a clash of Islamic ideologies and interests that forever transforms the Muslim world and paves the way for the divide we know today between Sunnis on the one hand and Shiites on the other.
1: And the Kutama Berber of North Africa were the foot soldiers of revolution, an engine of historic change, who have had an enduring impact on Muslim affairs to this day.
0: The Fatimid Empire was eventually defeated, though its ideology and reportedly its bloodline live on today in what is known as the Ismaili sect. Their dynastic leader, the Aga Khan, claims to be a direct descendant of the Prophet Muhammad. He traveled the world in the 20th century and was briefly married to Hollywood movie star Rita Hayworth and engaged to actress Jean Tierney. His son leads the Ismailis now, a generous man active in world affairs who keeps an ever watchful eye on the interests of his community.
1: Man, Joseph, that's one hell of a tale. If you want to know more about the Zanj, the Fatimids or Ismailis, the Abbasid and the Berber, visit our website, afropop.org.

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1: Since our story ends in Cairo, I think the way to go out is with the greatest Egyptian singer of all time, Umm Khaldun.

And that concludes our Hip Deep Adventure, a tale of two rebellions. My heartfelt thanks to author Joseph Browdy, who conceived, wrote, and co-produced this program along with Banning Air. Thanks also to Professor Richard Bullitt for his help and insights. 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